0: It's all about not just the mission. It's not just about the tasks. It's about getting back to the relationship. It's about getting back to Him, like the one we're in relationship with, God Himself, Father, Son, and Holy Spirit, and being reminded that your deepest identity is a child of God, a disciple of Jesus. And that's why we're on mission. That's what the 99 is all about returning to the relationship that gives us our core identity and sends us out on this mission.
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4: 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Who celebrates the liturgy, how it's celebrated, when it's celebrated, and where it's celebrated. It's a lot of nuggets this time, so bon appetit.
0: Hi, my name is Father Mike Schmitz, and you're listening to the Catechism in a Year, where we encounter God's plan of sheer goodness for us, revealed in Scripture, and passed down through the tradition of the Catholic faith. The Catechism in a Year is provided by Ascension, who produced and funded this program. In 365 days, we'll read through the Catechism of the Catholic Church, discovering our identity in God's family as we journey together toward our heavenly home. This is day 163. We are reading paragraphs 1187 to 1199. It is a nugget a day. Actually, quite a few, right? That's pretty big in brief. But every bullet point is just covering everything that we have covered for the last few days. Remember those four kind of key introductory questions. Who celebrates the liturgy? So in heaven and on earth, how is the liturgy celebrated? When is the liturgy celebrated? And where is the liturgy celebrated? We're looking at all four of those questions in brief, in nugget form today. So as we launch into today, let's just call to mind our Father and call upon the Holy Spirit in the name of Jesus as we pray. Father in heaven, we praise you. We give you glory. We thank you for bringing us to this day. We ask that you please send your Holy Spirit to not only remind us of what you have done, remind us of what you've taught us and told us, revealed to us through your word in Scripture and through your holy church. Remind us of all these things, but also fill us with insight. Give us wisdom, not just knowledge. Give us even more. Give us the practical knowledge, practical wisdom to be able to worship you well and walk with you in faith and hope and in love. We make this prayer in the mighty name of Jesus Christ, our Lord. Amen. In the name of the Father, and of the Son, and of the Holy Spirit. Amen. As I said, it is day 163. We're reading paragraphs 1187 to 1199. In brief, the liturgy is the work of the whole Christ, head and body. Our high priest celebrates it unceasingly in the heavenly liturgy with the Holy Mother of God, the apostles, all the saints, and the multitude of those who have already entered the kingdom. In a liturgical celebration, the whole assembly is liturgos, each member according to his own function. The baptismal priesthood is that of the whole body of Christ. But some of the faithful are ordained through the sacrament of holy orders to represent Christ as head of the body. The liturgical celebration involves signs and symbols relating to creation, candles, water, fire, human life, washing, anointing, breaking bread, and the history of salvation, the rites of the Passover. Integrated into the world of faith and taken up by the power of the Holy Spirit, these cosmic elements, human rituals, and gestures of remembrance of God become bearers of the saving and sanctifying action of Christ. The liturgy of the word is an integral part of the celebration. The meaning of the celebration is expressed by the word of God, which is proclaimed, and by the response of faith to it. Song and music are closely connected with the liturgical action. The criteria for their proper use are the beauty expressive of prayer, the unanimous participation of the assembly, and the sacred character of the celebration. Sacred images in our churches and homes are intended to awaken and nourish our faith in the mystery of Christ. Through the icon of Christ and his works of salvation, it is he whom we adore. Through sacred images of the Holy Mother of God, of the angels, and of the saints, we venerate the persons represented. Sunday, the Lord's Day, is the principal day for the celebration of the Eucharist because it is the day of the resurrection. It is the preeminent day of the liturgical assembly, the day of the Christian family, and the day of joy and rest from work. Sunday is the foundation and kernel of the whole liturgical year. The Church, in the course of the year, unfolds the whole mystery of Christ from his incarnation and nativity through his ascension to Pentecost and the expectation of the blessed hope of the coming of the Lord. By keeping the memorials of the saints, first of all, the Holy Mother of God, then the apostles, the martyrs, and other saints, on fixed days of the liturgical year, the Church on earth shows that she is united with the liturgy of heaven. She gives glory to Christ for having accomplished his salvation in his glorified members. Their example encourages her on her way to the Father. The faithful who celebrate the liturgy of the hours are united to Christ our High Priest by the prayer of the Psalms, meditation on the Word of God, and canticles and blessings, in order to be joined with his unceasing and universal prayer that gives glory to the Father and implores the gift of the Holy Spirit on the whole world. Christ is the true temple of God, the place where his glory dwells. By the grace of God, Christians also become temples of the Holy Spirit, living stones out of which the Church is built. In its earthly state, the Church needs places where community can gather together. Our visible churches, holy places, are images of the holy city, the heavenly Jerusalem, toward which we are making our way on pilgrimage. It is in these churches that the Church celebrates public worship to the glory of the Holy Trinity, hears the Word of God and sings his praise, lifts up her prayer, and offers the sacrifice of Christ sacramentally present in the midst of the assembly. These churches are also places of recollection and personal prayer. All right, so there's the nuggets. We have quite a few nuggets today. It is the family pack, definitely. Just one quick reminder as we go through these. I love the fact, you know, this has been something that's been sitting with me ever since we read it a couple days ago. The very first two nuggets really, is that who celebrates the liturgy? It is Christ, of course. It's the work of the whole Christ, head and body, and the recognition that it is Jesus Christ, our high priest, who is constantly presenting himself to the Father. He's offering himself to the Father. Now, he always did this from eternity, right? Because here's the Son pouring himself out in love to the Father pouring himself out in love to the Son. That love between them being so real, we call it the Holy Spirit. It's a whole person, a divine person. But in a unique way, right? The Son presents himself. He presents the sacrifice united with his humanity to the Father continually. And all the angels and all the saints in heaven are part of that. They're drawn into that worship. They're drawn into that expression, that gift, that sacrifice, that offering of love. And then we get to participate in that on earth, which is just, again, it's remarkable. It's one of those situations where just if we could pull back the veil, and that's what one of the things we're going to do during this pillar is to pull back the veil on all that's happening in the sacraments. Because we recognize that, yes, on one level, these are just, yep, we're using water to do this thing. We're using oil for this other thing. We're praying these prayers that we all have memorized or we read out of a book. And yet, they are the way in which we are participating in something that's happening that we cannot see. As we've mentioned before, the altar, right, is where time and eternity meet. It's where heaven and earth kiss. And we get to participate in this if we could have the veil pulled back for even a moment. And we could see what's really happening in the sacraments. We recognize that these are not empty rituals. These are not mere expressions of just prayers read out of a book or prayed out of a book. But this is a real participation in time of what's happening in eternity. This is a real participation on earth of what is currently happening right now. As we're listening to these words, as we're hearing these words right now in heaven, all of the angels, all of the saints, the Father is being glorified continually. And all the people of God are wrapped up and caught up in this love, caught up in this worship, caught up in this marriage feast, right? The scripture describes this joy in fullness of love in heaven. Our participating in the sacraments is a sharing in this. And so it doesn't feel like it all the time, obviously. And yet, man, if we knew what was happening, our lives, the way we would approach the Lord, the way we would approach, especially the Eucharist, would be, I think, dramatically changed. One last note. We talked about the Liturgy of the Hours a couple times, and I just really do want to emphasize this reality in paragraph 1196, nugget 1196. It says, the faithful who celebrate the Liturgy of the Hours are united to Christ our High Priest. And this is the key again. This is one of the reasons why it's called the prayer of the church, because it's an extension of Christ's priesthood onto this earth. And it's a participation that even kingdom priests, right? Those who share the baptismal priesthood get to participate in. And you don't have to be in church to do this. You don't have to be at Mass to do this. Yeah, obviously, the Mass is the highest form, the perfect form of participating in the work of Christ the High Priest. But simply by praying the office of readings, morning prayer, daytime prayer, evening prayer, or night prayer, any one of those even, is a participation in the prayers in the priesthood of Jesus Christ. And so we can be joined, it's at the last part of this paragraph 1196, in order to be joined with his unceasing and universal prayer that gives glory to the Father and implores the gift of the Holy Spirit on the whole world. I know that so often we can look out at this world and say, oh my goodness, Lord, there is so much brokenness. In this world, there is so much darkness. It seems at times like evil wins. And so what do? Well, I can go online and take my personal megaphone and start, you know, ranting. Or maybe I can even actually do some good near me, in my family or in my community. Those are good things. I don't know about the ranting thing with the megaphone. But when I run out of some of those things and like, what else can I do? Well, I can exercise my priesthood. I can exercise this participation in the priesthood of Jesus to be joined with his unceasing and universal prayer that gives glory to the Father and implores the gift of the Holy Spirit on the whole world. You have the capacity to do this. And again, there are so many prayer apps to be able to pray the liturgy of the hours. There's iBrevery. I love that one. That's one of my favorites. iBrevery is just, you know, iBrevary. But iBrevery, the way to spell Brevery is breviary, but I just say Brevery. So anyways, that's what we have today. Day 163, the Nugget Day. Tomorrow, we're talking about liturgical diversity and the unity of the mystery, which on the surface might seem like, oh my gosh, what is happening tomorrow? Liturgical diversity and the unity of the mystery? No. There are so many liturgical traditions in the Catholic Church. In the Universal Church, there's a variety of liturgical forms and practices. And yet we're all united. And that's just a kind of a quick little article too that we're going to dive into tomorrow, actually tomorrow and the next day. But that's for tomorrow and the next day. Right now, I'll let you know. I'm praying for you. Please pray for me. My name is Father Mike. I cannot wait to see you tomorrow. God bless.

0: That was day 163 of Catechism in a Year with Father Mike Schmitz. And now we'd like to share audio from a video called Marry Someone Who Loves God More Than They Love You with Jackie and Bobby from the Ascension Presents YouTube channel.
1: Hi, we're Jackie and Bobby Angel, and welcome to Ascension Presents. Don't make marriage an idol. That's the message of today. A lot of good things can be turned into idols. And what do we mean by idols? Because the word is thrown around a lot today, and usually in a good fashion, like game show titles, or a guy's an idol of sports.
2: And that's my idol, yeah.
1: Yeah, and so sometimes we hear it today, and we think, oh, it's fine, whatever. In the biblical sense, we may think of a golden calf, like something that's very, like an object there that people are worshiping. But a whole lot of things can be idols, can be something that we give our highest worth to, our worship to, other than God, who created us and created so many of the good things we enjoy, including marriage. And so marriage can be made into an idol when we make it this thing that, if I have that, then I will be ultimately happy. Like, I'll only be happy when. And because of the culture we grow up in with romantic movies and all these, this messaging of, like, again, a good thing, but that can get twisted into, well, that's my ultimate source of happiness.
2: God alone satisfies. St. Thomas Aquinas said that. And when we, any other thing, and it can be, we can make idols out of bad things, obviously, like pornography, that can be become an addiction. It can become something that we think, this will make me happy, or pleasure alone will make me happy. But even good things like marriage or like having children can become an idol when we place them instead of God. This is the thing that we're reaching after, thinking this alone will make me happy.
1: In the Catechism of the Catholic Church, actually, and we're going to pull from the Catechism quite a bit for this video, but paragraph 2113, idolatry not only refers to false pagan worship, it remains a constant temptation to our faith. It consists in divinizing what is not God. So that could be other gods or demons, power, pleasure, ancestors, race, the state, money, etc. And even good human relationships, friendships, romantic relationships can be something that we worship. We make that into an idol, and we have to just be on guard for this reality.
2: So there's a part in the Catechism that's, it's about the desire for happiness, and it's under the Beatitudes. St. Augustine said, this is in 1718, we all want to live happily. In the whole human race, there is no one who does not assent to this proposition, even before it is fully articulated. And then in 1723, it goes on to say, the Beatitude we are promised confronts us with decisive moral choices. It invites us to purify our hearts of bad instincts and to seek the love of God above all else. It teaches us that true happiness is not found in riches or well-being, in human fame or power, or in any human achievement, however beneficial it may be, such as science, technology, and art, or indeed any creature, but in God alone, the source of every good and of all love. So when it comes to marriage, which is a beautiful, good thing, which obviously some people don't even, in our culture, don't even see as a good. They see sex as the good, or the romance as good. Like, marriage, I don't need the ball and chain, whatever. Like, I'm just going to have sex or pleasure. As if that, and they make that into the idol. But marriage is a good. It's a good thing. It's a beautiful thing. But even another person is not God. And we were very blessed to come into marriage with this foundation, knowing that, like, we knew God alone is enough, and God alone is going to satisfy. Like, we didn't come into marriage as two people who were like, I will die without you. Like, I can't function without you, which is an idol. I have a single friend who said that. She's like, married couples should never say something like, I couldn't ever function without them. I'm like, that's true. Like, that is codependency. And we love each other. You are my best friend. And I think, like, if Bobby died, it would be heartbreaking. It would be one of the, but like, God, we have God as the foundation of our marriage. And when you have God as the foundation of your marriage, first of all, that leads to a much healthier marriage, because then I'm not sucking the life out of you. I'm not becoming so needy on you, because I am needy for God. Like, I'm dependent on God, and you and I are running this race together, thinking that, like, I will only be happy when I get married. I will only be happy if I have romance. And the culture tells us, if you don't have sex or if you don't have a romantic relationship, you are doomed to a life of misery. And that is such a lie. Like that if you are not married, if you are single, whatever, that you are miserable. And what's crazy is like we know a lot of people who are single and chaste. They're not having sex. They're living a life of holiness, of chastity. And we're not even talking about our celibate friends, because we have a lot of celibate friends who've chosen the vocation of celibacy. So we have friends who are religious brothers, sisters, who are priests, who are consecrated, who are consecrated virgins. And they are so joyful. We're not even talking about them. I'm talking about the single friends in our lives who are maybe in their 40s, 50s, and they are single and they are chaste. And their life is not a life of misery because they're not married, because they're not in their vocation yet. They're waiting on God's timing. They're saying, God, what are you calling me to? But man, we have so many amazing friends who they're showing us that God is enough. God alone is enough. And he does satisfy the ache of our hearts. You are not God. I'm not God. Only God can satisfy us.
1: A popular author and speaker, Christopher West, shares the story of having his own moment of realization of this reality.
2: 10 years into their marriage.
1: Yeah, that God alone satisfies. And he was out to dinner with his wife and he looks over and says, honey, you don't satisfy me. And she puts her fork down. His wife does and says, honey, you don't satisfy me. And it was like probably this really bizarre moment in a romantic comedy. But again, to hear and start a marriage based on this understanding of like, you can never satisfy the deepest aches and the deepest longings of my heart. And that would crush you if I put that on you. And growing up, again, I just kind of made marriage an idol
2: Romantic love.
1: Yeah, which is, again, a good thing. Which is a good thing. But you with God is not the center, then anything else can take its place. And then we're doomed to misery. What helped me out too was spending time with married couples before I was married, friends that were further along in life's journey who were married and having kids, and I would stop by and visit. And very quickly, like the romantic idol of marriage came crashing down of like, oh, that's the reality of day in, day out, of dealing with crazy toddlers, of dealing with
2: Everything, death, like sickness.
1: Conflict. Yeah, sickness and health and financial up and down.
2: Mental illness, like dealing with all the stuff that comes with being a human being, right?
1: Right. And I'm saying yes to you and you're saying yes to me in all my fallenness too. Because sometimes we expect the perfect idol, but if the other person has that expectation too, like we know we're not God, we know we're not perfect, hopefully. And so to be oriented together where we're not just staring into each other as this is what we worship and nothing else. We're running the race together.
2: Because that'll fade very quickly. I mean, if you come into marriage thinking that this other person is going to be my savior, like all my problems are going to go away. Oh boy. I mean, talk to any married couple and you find out in marriage, like all your problems don't go away when you get married. They're actually all exposed. They're all exposed. And all that stuff comes to the light, all the stuff you haven't dealt with, your addictions, your past, your wounds, all of it. It comes to the light and you have to deal with it as a married couple. It doesn't just magically disappear. Your spouse is not your savior. They are not your therapist. Even if they are your therapist, they're still not your therapist. Marriage does not solve your problems. And I think that's the fairy tale thing is like, oh, happily ever after, all my problems are solved. And that's not the case. You had a spiritual director who said, make sure the reality is better than the romance, which is so beautiful. Make sure the reality of this person that you want to marry is better than just the romance and the idea of the person. Make sure you're actually in love with the person and not just the idea of them.
1: Fulton Sheen, who was a bishop and preacher and writer. His book, Three to Get Married, is so good. There's too many amazing quotes to pull from it. But regarding this topic, Fulton Sheen writes, only God can give what the heart wants. In true Christian love, the husband and wife see God coming through their love. But without God, the infinity must be sought in the finitude of the partner, which is to gather figs from thistles. And wow. I have lots of thistles.
2: But yeah, and then it crushes that person, and then you become... When you don't have God who satisfies you as like single people or as separate people.
1: Even just in marriage. So after the vows, even.
2: Right.
1: There's moments where my prayer may not be regular, where my prayer has kind of gone on autopilot or is dry. And so it can be tempting then to even, or just the stress of work or parenting. And it's so easy to like lose that focus of putting God first, because then I expect more from my spouse. And I get frustrated when you don't satisfy every ache of the heart. And I have to like remind myself, like, no, only God can ever fill that ache.
2: And that restlessness that comes, it's not from that. It's like, it's because I'm forgetting to put God at the center of everything. You know, so we hope that if you're watching this as a single person, you're like, oh, okay, all right, like, let God alone be enough. And if God isn't enough, like, if God alone doesn't satisfy you, then that might mean that some things need to be reorientated. You need to reorientate yourself towards the Lord and allow Him to be the love of your life first, because it's only in allowing and having God first that everything else is going to fall in its proper place. And only then you're going to know how to love others properly in a good way, instead of a useful way where we use people for our own pleasure. Because marriage is not about using another for your pleasure or using another and getting. Marriage is about being a gift. And actually, our whole lives are about being a gift of self to others. It's not about me.
1: A quick prayer that has helped me is, Lord, untwist my desires. That when I'm tempted to put anything else, success in career, achievement, romance, in the place of God, like, Lord, untwist this, untwist my desires, which are for good things, but help me to put you back in the center of my life. And then everything else falls into place, and then I can love my spouse rightly, not as an idol, but as a partner, as a helpmate, as a best friend on the journey towards heaven.
2: So we're praying for you guys. If you're single or if you're married and you're like, oh my gosh, I wish I would have known this before I got married. But even if you're married, it's still possible, even in marriage, which the really good book is Severe Mercy. Oh boy. Read a Severe Mercy.
1: By Sheldon Vonnegut.
2: Vonnegut.
1: Yeah.
2: V-A-N-A-U-K-E-N. Vonnegut. A Severe Mercy. About a guy who has, in his marriage, about both of them having a conversion. And it's just a beautiful book. But anyways, we're going to be praying for you guys. Pray for us. Because even as married couples, we're human beings. We can forget. We can forget the purpose of life. We can forget what it's about, that it really, God alone is enough. None of this other stuff, you know, is going to satisfy our hearts. So we love you guys. Praying for you. Pray for us.
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4: This is your KLOJ weather forecast for Manhattan, Kansas. Today, sunny, high 85 degrees, calm wind becoming southeast, 5 miles per hour. Tonight, slight chance of showers and thunderstorms, partly cloudy, low 66 degrees, southeast wind 5 miles per hour. Saturday, showers and thunderstorms likely, partly sunny, high 87 degrees, south wind 5 to 10 miles per hour becoming north.
5: The current temperature, 73 degrees.
6: Welcome to Catholic Bites 60 Seconds. I'm Father Alex Scott from the Archdiocese of Washington, and today I'm going to talk to you about the power of prayer and poverty. I recently had the great privilege of being able to visit a Benedictine monastery for retreat and live with them in their life of prayer and simple poverty. As always, when I begin a retreat, my mind was stuck on the things I was giving up: my phone, my computer, email, my music, etc. For the first 12 hours, there's a disbelief that anyone could choose to live this way, apart from so many things that are a part of my daily life. But after that first day, everything turns on its head, and you start to realize the genius of that type of life. The quiet, simple, contemplative space allows you to focus your mind entirely on God and receive the deep joy that God intends for us, the joy that comes from being undistractedly devoted to our Creator. It's the opposite of what you think you want going in and what the world tells you you need, but in that prayer and poverty you find your true purpose and find the great joy of the presence of God. That's it for this spiritual episode of Catholic Bite 60 Seconds. I'll see you next time.
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5: The current temperature, 73 degrees.
14: This is an EWTN Newslink. I'm Teresa Tomeo from Catholic Connection. Pope Leo had direct words for human traffickers on this final day of his apostolic voyage to Spain, the final leg having been spent in the Canary Islands. Speaking earlier today, the Holy Father said, "For every life lost, every family deceived, every body subjugated, every woman threatened, every worker exploited, you will have to appear before divine justice," adding, "Repent while there is still time. For God's mercy can reach even the most hardened sinner, but it enters only through the narrow gate of truth, justice, and conversion." And the U.S. men's national team will take on Paraguay at Sophia Stadium tonight to begin their World Cup journey. The World Cup in North America opened yesterday in Mexico City, with the Mexican national team defeating South Africa. For more news with a Catholic perspective, visit EWTNnews.com. I'm Teresa Tomeo, and Catholic Answers Live starts now.

0: Hello and welcome to Catholic Answers Live. I'm Cy Kellett, your host. Happy Friday afternoon to you, maybe Friday evening, maybe even Saturday morning if you're over in the Philippines or anywhere that's on the other side of the dateline. Thanks for being here with us. Whatever time, whatever day it is where you are, I always like these weird questions with Jimmy Akin. There's two things I like about him. I like the weird questions, but they always come with Jimmy Akin. We never get somebody else here for weird questions with Jimmy Akin. Jimmy Akin, of course, senior apologist here at Catholic Answers, author extraordinaire, and podcaster extraordinaire as well. Welcome, Jimmy.
1: Thank you. Well, if you had someone else for weird questions with Jimmy Akin, it'd be false advertising.
0: It would, yeah. We could do the sitting in for Jimmy. Kind of thing, sitting in for Jimmy today, yeah. On Weird Questions with Jimmy Akin.
1: And it's not like you're like anyone's paying a fee to access the show, so there wouldn't be a financial damage.
0: That's true,
1: that would be recoverable.
0: Yeah, you can't really sue. There's no damage. Although it would do damage to the show if you weren't here. Mm-hmm. There's no recoverable damage. There's no tort there, I don't think. I almost gave out the phone number. Did you see that? I almost gave out the phone number, but I got the questions right in front of me.
1: I didn't see it, but I heard it.
0: It's weird questions today. Well, I hope that's the last error I will make. Usually, it's almost error-free. I don't want to be arrogant, but usually it's almost error-free. So we'll see how it goes. That's not arrogant, is it, Jimmy? I think that's very humble of me, just to point out.
1: Yeah, you certainly didn't have to belabor it for that long, so that's quite a conspicuous demonstration of humility.
0: Yeah, right. That's right. I like to drag them out, my demonstrations of my humility. Jimmy Akin's Mysterious World, one of the most popular podcasts anywhere. Every Friday a new episode drops. Lately, I've been forgetting until late in the show to ask you, so just tell me, what dropped today on Jimmy Akin's Mysterious World?
1: Well, every quarter we ask our patrons what questions they have, and so that's what is happening on this week's episode of Mysterious World. We're going to be talking about questions like the Magi's star in Matthew's Gospel, where Mary went after Pentecost, did Jesus work private miracles before his ministry, what would have happened with original sin if only Eve had fallen, how a timeless God makes choices, and does having more people mean less demonic influence per person on average? So
0: that's an amazing question. Yeah, because the demons have to be busy. So every time a baby's born, you're like, well, if they've assigned anyone to that baby, maybe that's one less demon to bother me. That's it. That's actually a really good question.
1: That's the idea, and we'll see how well it works out.
0: All right, help me out before I get started, because I'm really trying to keep my error rate low. Do you say Arkansan or Arkansan? Is that how you say it?
1: If
0: someone from Arkansas?
1: I
0: actually couldn't come up with it. Once I asked, I couldn't come up with an alternative. I was kind of hoping you wouldn't notice that.
1: Yeah,
0: Arkansan is the pronunciation.
1: For that word, yes, though there is an alternative word. But it's a little older. It's not used as much anymore. Arkansan is the main term today.
0: You want to tell me the older? Now I'm curious. What the older? You don't want to tell me?
1: Yeah. Arkansas-year.
0: Arkansas-year. Oh, very good. I you probably know the answer to this, but we don't say Arkansas. We say Arkansas. But it looks like Kansas.
1: And there's an interesting story, which we won't go into now, about how all that happened.
0: One of our favorite Arkansasers, Jimmy Akin, is getting a question here from Justin, who says, "Hey, Jimmy, fellow Arkansan here in Little Rock. I had a patient ask me something that I thought was right up your alley. The basis of the question is when holy water ceases to become holy. He wanted to know, since water goes through the typical hydrological cycle, does that mean a large portion of rain is blessed? He also wanted to know if a priest blessed the water in a sauna, would that make the steam holy? I figured the intent had to be there, but wasn't sure if the church had a specific teaching on different states of blessed water."
1: Okay, so in the first example Justin names, what he's thinking of, he doesn't spell out the steps exactly, but what he's thinking of is you've got water and a priest blesses it so that it becomes holy water, but then it evaporates and goes up into the sky and gets merged with clouds and eventually rains back down. And so he's wondering, would after that double transition, first the transition into water vapor via evaporation and then via transformation back into liquid water via the rain, would the rain retain the blessing that the priest had said over this same material when it was originally blessed? And so he's right that intent is key to this. And the church doesn't have a teaching on this, but there are some principles that are fairly well received in pastoral theology. And one of them is that water means liquid water. When people are blessing water, it means liquid water. And so the any blessing, which really, I mean, you can even debate what a blessing is in this context. Is it like a invisible supernatural charge or substance, or is it just a request for God to use it to help people, whatever you bless, to help people? But even if you think of it like it's an invisible quality that remains objectively, it would be lost when the evaporation occurs. And so the rain that comes down would not be, would not continue to be holy water. And that would, parallel similar situations. But here's the other thing, which is basically anything can be blessed. So what that means is, like with the second example, Justin cites, could a priest bless the water in a sauna so that it would make holy steam? Well, he could bless the steam and ask God to use the steam to help people by, say, getting toxins out of them better or help them relax more or things like that. And so even though water means water, and so means liquid water, so it wouldn't be holy water in the traditional sense, you could still have blessed steam or blessed ice or blessed water vapor or things like that. It would just require a separate blessing.
0: Thank you very much for the question that started us off there, Justin. I kind of now want Arkan Sawyer to come back. I kind of like that. Mm-hmm. It has it's got a nice old-timey feel to it. Arkan Sawyer. I'm going to do another question. We've got time. Let's get another question. And Megan wants to know this.
1: You say that now.
0: That I've got time?
1: Yeah.
0: It is kind of a wasting resource, isn't it? All right, let's see. Could angels be the saints of previous iterations of universes, the multiverse, or saints of aliens from other planets, and thus why their appearance is difficult for us to comprehend? Oh, interesting. Thanks, Megan.
1: Okay, so in order to answer this question, we're going to need to talk about what an angel is. And the term is used in a very specific way in theological context today. The way the church uses the term in its official documents, angels are created intellects. And they were created without bodies. So that's what an angel is understood to be today, but historically that wasn't always the case. The bare term angel, or angelos in Greek, just means messenger. And St. Augustine, for example, pointed out that angel is actually a job description. Their job is to be a messenger. What they are is a spirit, the way St. Augustine put it. So the question that Megan is asking, could angels be the saints of previous iterations of universes or from elsewhere in the multiverse, or could they be, aliens from other planets in this universe? Well, if it's going to depend on whether you're envisioning them as having been created without bodies or with bodies. If they were created without bodies, then sure, hypothetically, I don't have any evidence, that angels are saint, are holy beings without bodies, who were created without bodies from previous iterations of the universe or else other places in the multiverse or from other planets. But I can't rule it out in principle. On the other hand, if you are thinking of like biologically alive aliens, whether they were from a previous universe or elsewhere in the multiverse or elsewhere in this universe, then they wouldn't be angels as we conceive of them today, because they had bodies initially, even if they don't have bodies now. So on that conception, not of what an angel is, but of what, well, I guess of what an angel is, but of what an alien is, they might be holy beings in heaven who don't have currently have bodies, but they are intrinsically embodiable beings like us, and so they wouldn't fall under the term angel the way that word is used in theology. Having said that, that doesn't mean that you couldn't refer to them as angels, because terms have more than one meaning. In fact, if you read early Christian literature, there's a strain in some very early literature going back into the first century where Christ and the Holy Spirit are described as if they're angels. This is called angelomorphic Christology or angelomorphic pneumatology. Angelomorphic is a fancy word that just means in the form of an angel. Because you can say, hey, well, Jesus came to give us a message, right? Well, that makes him God's messenger, God's angel. And the Holy Spirit gives us messages, right? So he's an angel, he's God's messenger. He's not an angel in the sense of a created being that was created spiritually, but they do deliver messages. That you could apply the same thing to human saints, like the Virgin Mary. You know, when she shows up in a Marian apparition and gives a message, well, she's a messenger, so she's functioning as an angel in that case. And so by this broader definition of angel as just a messenger, yes, theoretically, biological creatures from a previous multiverse, from a previous universe or from elsewhere in the multiverse or from this universe could function as messengers to humanity from God, and therefore they could be angels in this broader non-theological use of the term. Now, I don't have any evidence. I always got to point this out because people get confused about it. Sometimes they seem to want to get confused about it. But Jimmy Akin doesn't claim to have any evidence that there are biological intelligent creatures elsewhere, either in this universe or in other universes. But if you're asking, is it possible? Well, yeah, it's possible. I couldn't rule it out.
0: I'm glad we did that question. Megan, thank you very much for the question. Weird questions for Jimmy Akin today on Catholic Answers Live.
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4: Hi, this is Mike Aquilina with a few words about St. Gregory of Nazianzus. St. Gregory of Nazianzus just wanted to live a solitary life and write poetry about God. But his dad pressured him to become a priest, and then his friend pressured him to become a bishop. The world was troubled by heresy, and Gregory spoke clearly against it and exercised leadership for the winning side at the First Council of Constantinople. Then he retired and wrote his poetry about God.

0: Welcome back. Catholic Answers Live. Zivaz Fighter. That's the name of the next question comes from Zivaz Fighter. That's a it's a little bit of a frightening name. Zivaz.
1: So is he a fighter named Zivaz, or is
0: does he fight Zivaz?
1: Fight people named Zivaz. Yeah.
0: Yeah, you're right. I don't know, Zivaz Fighter. I'm not sure on which it is, but you're very welcome here. Especially because I'm slightly afraid of you right now. This is Zivaz Fighter. I don't know why. That's a scary name. All right. Zivaz wants to know this. Let's say that biochemistry progresses to the point that we can give any animal human-level intelligence, specifically the ability to reason and contemplate spiritual matters. Would this require God's intervention to give these animals the proper spiritual facilities to allow them to gain this sort of intelligence? Could we do this without God's intervention in this way, or would we be essentially making disfigured humans? And then there's a bonus question. What animal would you want to have human intelligence, and what animal wouldn't you want to have human intelligence, and why? All right. Thank you, Zivaz.
1: Okay, so I would view this situation as parallel to creating humans through improper means, like in vitro fertilization or cloning or things like that. Clear that you can create new intelligent beings in ways that depart from God's design. God's design is for two humans to be married, a man and a woman, and they have a baby through the normal means of procreation. But there are various ways that we can create new humans that depart from that plan. Rape is one way that has been done. Another way is fornication. Another way is adultery. Another way is in vitro fertilization. And another potential way, although whether it's been done with humans yet is debated, is cloning. And in every case, the individual that has resulted from these alternative means has had not only life, but also human-level reason. And so they have a rational soul. The question is, how did that soul get there? And historically, there have been two options for how the soul arrives. One, parents, and this is a view known as traducianism. The idea is that the soul is somehow generated by the parents and it's passed on to the offspring. However, especially in recent times, historically that's been a legitimate option theologically, but at least by the mid-20th century, the magisterium was moving in a different direction. So, for example, in Pope Pius XII's 1950 encyclical, Humanae Generis, he endorsed the other view, not traducianism, but creationism, where the soul is created by a special act of God. So what we can say is that's been taught, it's part of church teaching, but it's not at the infallible level, and the church hasn't really invested a lot of effort in this particular teaching, so it's got a lower level of non-infallible authority. It's not like there's been a major encyclical where this was the main point, or a series of major encyclicals or something. So it's a moderate level church teaching, but if we go with that, well, or even if we don't, even if we went with traducianism, the fact is we have evidence that humans created through improper means are still humans with rational human souls. It appears that God has made a guarantee that if you create a new human body, however it gets a soul, God's going to make sure it's got a rational human soul. So if we expand that principle to cover other creatures that we use gene editing to create a biological basis for rationality, so that they could, let's say we splice in human genes to reconfigure their brains so that they can, you know, sustain rational thought the way our brains do. Well, my suspicion, I mean, we can't know until we do it, and we shouldn't do this, but my suspicion would be God would do the same thing. If you create a biological substrate capable of sustaining rationality and it's alive, God will make sure it has a rational soul and can think rationally. And if you believe in creationism rather than traducianism, the way the church teaches, then God would need to be involved in that. He would need to create a new rational soul for this creature that you've uplifted. And that's a term from science fiction. To uplift an organism means to lift it up to the level of human rationality. And there are science fiction series based around the idea of uplifting different creatures. So if you uplifted a creature to rationality and it was rational, well, either God directly created its soul, or if traducianism turned out to be true, well, then it inherited its soul from its parents with the modifications that correspond to the biological substrate that humans made. So we might be involved in reshaping it, reshaping its soul in some way if traducianism is true. So he supposes that biochemistry, really gene editing, has gotten to the point that we could do this. And he asks, would it require God's intervention? Yes, on creationism, not necessarily on traducianism. And you could argue that we're creating disfigured humans if we're splicing human genetic material into them. But I would think, really, you could say it's going to depend on what you mean by a disfigured human. As to Zivaz Fighter's bonus question, what animal would I want to have human intelligence or wouldn't want to have human intelligence? The animal that I would want to have human intelligence is none of them. Yeah. And the animal that I would want to not have human intelligence is all of them. Because even if you give an animal rationality, I mean, if that's the only matter, but if all you're changing is the rationality and wondering what's the benefit or detriment of having this creature have human rationality, then all of the other factors that they have are gonna that are not being changed.

0: dolphins nor chimpanzees have the emotional control that that are needed to function well with humans. You know, they're just emotionally uncontrolled, crazy little creatures by human standards, and giving them rationality on top of that's going to make it a real problem. If you could, now this would be even harder to do, but if you made really alien earthly creatures rational, like bees or wasps, there is no way in Hades that I would want intelligent bees or wasps with bee and wasp values running around. If I had to pick an animal to uplift, at least based on the present state of my thinking, it would be dogs. Because even though dogs are, by human standards, unintelligent and highly emotional, I mean, just look at the way your dog reacts when you come home. You know, if you've been gone for an hour or something, they just explode with excitement. Okay, so they're and I've seen others compare them to, you know, dog experts say they're basically like unintelligent, highly emotional humans. But they've been living with us for between 10 and 30,000 years, and they've adapted to us and work successfully with us to where we can use them for tasks like hunting and shepherding and things like that, and guarding and stuff like that. So they at least have worked successfully with us on a close basis, and they bond well with us, at least limited groups of humans, and like and are loyal and love us and things like that. So if I had to give human intelligence to another species, at least based on my present state of thinking, it would probably be our dog friends.
1: Thank you very much for the question. Just don't make it apes. That will not work out. Do not give them human-level intelligence. All right, we'll be right back. More weird questions for Jimmy Akin on Catholic Answers Live. We hope that one of the things that we communicate here at Catholic Answers Live is that our Catholic faith allows us to be fully serious about all the problems we encounter in the church and in the world, but it also lets us have light hearts and maybe even mix in a bit of fun, and that is exactly what our good friend Joe Heschmeyer does in his popular podcast, Shameless Popery. You should check it out at shamelessjoe.com. Joe's got a deep grasp of the faith, of morals, the teachings of the church, all that, but he's also got a witty conversational style. He entertains and he informs, but you will leave equipped to better answer the most common challenges, misconceptions, and questions about the Catholic faith. He's got insightful guests, he does on-air debates, and he takes a close look into all the things that you want to know about as a Catholic living today. 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And if you like what you hear, become a patron.
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1: When the resurrected Jesus appeared to disciples on the road to Emmaus, they didn't recognize him until the breaking of the bread. 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

Welcome back. Catholic Answers Live. Jimmy Akin, our guest. It's Weird Questions with Jimmy Akin. This is from Bruce. He's a Ken Sawyer. That doesn't work. I thought I'd give it a try, but Ken Sawyer doesn't work. He's Bruce in Kansas. Bruce in Kansas wants to know this. And thank you so much for this question, Bruce, because sometimes people ask a question that I have not asked.

0: asked, and I think, why have I not asked that? This is a good one. Why do people laugh when we are tickled?
1: Okay, so we've got to distinguish between two different kinds of tickling, because there are two different kinds of tickling sensations that humans experience. The first of them is called kinesmesis, and it involves a very light tickle, like if you have a bug crawling across your skin, you're going to feel kinesmesis. And they may say it nismesis, because English speakers don't like to put a K in front of an N on the front of a word, even though it's perfectly doable.
0: I can know what you're talking about, Jimmy. I completely can know what you're talking about. No, I'm sorry.
1: Oftentimes, well, and this is true of other languages too, but oftentimes English speakers will not want to put certain letters together, but it's only in certain contexts. Like, you know, we've got PS on the front of a lot of words we inherited from Greek, because in Greek they have the letter psi.
0: Yeah.
1: And so we have psychologist and words like that, but nobody in English wants to put the P on the front of the word, so they just say psychologist.
0: Right.
1: And people even think, well, how would you even put a P in front of an S? Well, you do it all the time at the end of the word lips.
0: Oh, yeah.
1: So all you got to do is transfer that same sound at the beginning of the word, and it's not psychologist, but psychologist.
0: Yeah, that's right. That's funny. I never thought.
1: Similarly, you can put a K in front of an N if it's in the middle or the end of a word in English. Yeah. It's just transfer that same sound to the beginning. Having said that, kinesmesis or nismesis is a light sense of tickling that might be caused, for example, by a bug crawling on your skin. The other kind of tickling sensation is known as gargalesis. And gargalesis is vigorous tickling, like when someone's really going at you with their fingers. Now, humans have developed a natural reflex to laugh and squirm when they're subjected to gargalesis, not when they're subjected to the very light kinesmesis. But if someone's doing gargalesis on us, we have this reflex to laugh and to squirm. And this reflex is not just, it's not unique to our species. You know, Bruce asked, why do people laugh when we're tickled? Well, it's not just people. It's other creatures, too. Chimpanzees also laugh when they're, it comes out different, but they also have the same reflex when they're subjected to gargalesis, and so do rats. In fact, rats love to be tickled.
0: Oh my gosh.
1: They've done experiments where, you know, and I've even seen video of it where they'll have a rat in a box that they're filming, and here comes the human researcher's hand, and it tickles the rat, and the rat's rolling around and squeaking. And then the human moves their hand, and the rat will run towards the human hand to get more tickling.
0: Whoa.
1: So they enjoy being tickled kind of the way humans do, but they have the same squirmy, squeaky, laughy reflex that we do. Now, in humans and chimpanzees, the tickle reflex likely grew out of kinesmesis. It eventually became applied to gargalesis, but it may have grown out of kinesmesis, or the light tickling that bugs can cause during grooming behavior. Because grooming behavior, initially, I mean, the fundamental purpose is let's get the parasites off of you. And you see, like, chimpanzees and other apes doing grooming behavior. This is also why dogs want to lick us a lot. That's them grooming us. Oh. And it's why cats lick each other and stuff like that. It's all grooming. In the case of primates like us, it's like, let's get the parasites off of you. But it grew beyond that into a form of social bonding. And so, like if chimpanzees detect that a member of their tribe is sad, they may go over and groom that person to make them feel better. So it's no longer just about getting the parasites off of someone. It's a form of social interaction and bonding. So you can imagine how the bugs are initially causing the kinesmesis, and they're squirming, or the bugs are squirming around as they're being groomed off of you know, our ancestor. But then, and our ancestor, you know, may squirm and wriggle a little bit and make noises as they're being groomed. But then it's like, okay, let's just tickle. And the gargalesis starts. And the gargalesis, you've got the groomer is not just grooming. Now they're actively tickling the person, or ape or whatever it is. And so this is a social thing. And so the tickle reflex takes on new meaning. Laughter, which is also based, it's related to a noise that other primates make. In chimpanzees, it's kind of a hoot hoot noise. In humans, it comes out as laughter. But what it signals is a couple of things. I'm not a threat, and we're just having a playful encounter. And so when we reflexively make the laugh noise, it communicates those two things. This is just a playful encounter. Nobody is a threat to anybody here. This is lighthearted. We're not actually trying to harm each other, even if it might feel that way a little bit. And then the squirming is a leftover attempt to evade this reflex if it were a real attack. Now, it's not a real attack, and that's what the laughter signifies, but there's still that leftover squirm. I want to get away from this as if it were an attack. So today, tickling is a form of play. It's not really about getting parasites off of someone, especially not with humans because we lost all our hair anyway. The fundamental purpose of play is to build social bonds and to practice skills that we're going to need later in a safe way, because later we may be attacked by someone who's up close and we may need to squirm and get away from them. Uh-huh. And then the enjoyment that we get out of being tickled is to get us to do this, to engage in this form of play so that we'll build those skills in the future and so that we'll have strong social bonds with the people around us, including the ticklers.
0: All right. Thank you, Bruce in Kansas, for the question. Let's go to this one. This comes from G Readings. Given the odds against... Okay, this is going to be difficult for me to read. Given the odds against aliens from atheism... Why do most atheists insist there must be life on other planets? And given that God's existence means teleological powers are available so that the odds by chance don't matter anymore, why do most believers think we are alone in the universe? Oh, interesting. Okay, I get it.
1: Yeah, so Mr. Readings or Miss Readings has asked an interesting question, and they've observed that both ends of the spectrum of belief are coming to surprising conclusions. Atheists typically want to say, oh, aliens must exist. At least they want to do that today. That's not always been the case. And believers often want to say, oh, there must not be aliens. So why is that? Well, I hesitate on this question because to an extent, it involves psychologizing people and interpreting their beliefs in terms of their motives. And I'm always very hesitant to do that because psychology is not direct evidence. I'd rather let people speak for themselves and say, well, here's the evidence I have for my beliefs, whatever their belief is. I don't like it when people say, oh, you just say that because you're a Catholic, or you just say that because you believe in evolution, or you just say that because you're pro-life, or whatever the question may be, where they try to psychologize someone's beliefs. Having said that, I've been asked the question, and I think psychology is relevant here. Even though I'd prefer to look at evidence and arguments. But I think that atheists have a psychological desire to to show, okay, so actually first I need to eliminate something, which is people tend to follow the beliefs that they hear in their circles.
0: Oh.
1: And these days, it's a form of education. People get educated by their circles into certain beliefs. Well, atheists today tend to believe in aliens, and so they pick it up from other atheists. That used to not be the case. It used to be, 100 years ago, atheists might think, oh yeah, we're the only thing in the universe. Life is so devastatingly unlikely that we're it. On the other hand, those believers who don't believe aliens, well, that's what they've heard in their circles. So that's what their circle has educated them to believe. It's not what all Christians believe. If you ask recent popes, they'll say, sure, aliens could exist. But people in certain circles have this sort of community game of telephone going where it's like, hey, did you hear aliens don't exist? Yeah, have you heard aliens don't exist? And they just reinforce this belief around their circle. So if we take that out and ask, is there an underlying reason why these ideas might become common in these two circles? I think atheists want to avoid the idea of human uniqueness generally, and they especially want to avoid the idea of divine creation, because divine creation would mean they're a God identity. They definitely don't want divine creation. And in order to avoid divine creation, if you say, well, life is so improbable that it shouldn't exist without a God, then they want to deny that and say, oh, life must not be that uncommon. Because we're here, and if we're here, then life must not be uncommon, and therefore there must be aliens out there. And so you can see how the idea of atheism, the denial of God's existence, can lead to a motive to say, well, there must be lots of intelligent aliens, even if you otherwise have evidence that life would be really hard to get started by random chance. Now, let's flip it around. How about believers who think aliens must not exist? Well, okay, that is something that often Christians don't think about this. They'll say, hey, we've got all this evidence that life would be really hard to get started by random chance. Therefore, we must be the only thing in the universe because God created us. Well, wait a minute. Dude, you just undercut your own argument. If life is so improbable that that it won't happen by random chance, but God has made us, then God could make other intelligent life forms elsewhere. So you can't predict anything about, from science about what God is choosing to do elsewhere. So there could be lots of aliens out there that God also chose to make. So the argument, like the atheist argument, doesn't work. The believer argument also doesn't work. So why would Christians who believe aliens can't exist or must not exist, could there be an underlying psychological reason for that? And I think, again, the answer is yes, and it's the inverse of the atheist reason. They want to preserve human uniqueness as a way of preserving divine creation. And so they say, well, therefore we're unique. God only made us, and they thus protect human uniqueness in that way. So those are some of the thoughts I would have on why these two groups both make stupid arguments about aliens.
0: Gee readings. I hope it is a young woman, because I would love it if the name was Miss Readings. Thank you very much for the question. We'll take a quick break. Right back with more weird questions for Jimmy Akin on Catholic Answers Live.
2: 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We'll be right back with more Catholic Answers Live.
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0: Time is flying this hour. Jimmy Akin, our guest. It's Weird Questions for Jimmy Akin on Catholic Answers Live. This one, Jimmy, comes from Gabriel. He says, "Hey, Jimmy, I'm a big fan. Question."
1: Oh, thank you.
0: "Since contraception is evil when not used for an acceptable medical reason that the church allows, if Hitler's parents were made aware of all the evil he would inflict on people, would it be okay to use contraception then? If not, can we use the lesser of two evils principle?"
1: Okay, so first I should probably clarify what the church has said about contraception. Gabriel says that he takes it as a given that contraception is evil when not used for an acceptable medical reason that the church allows. And part of the load-bearing in that sentence is the word medical. The church does not make an exception for medical reasons compared to other reasons. What the church has now, there are situations. We've also got to define contraception. So contraception means, the way the term is used in the relevant church documents, it means any act before, during, or after the sexual act that is designed to frustrate the procreative purpose of the sexual act. And you don't get a medical exception for that. There can be reasons not to have a child, and in those cases, you might use natural family planning or something like that. But it's not like, oh, there's a medical reason, so now you can take the pill to avoid becoming pregnant. So on the other hand, if there is a medical reason, all the pill is hormones. So if you have a need for hormone supplementation to make your body work right, well, then you could take what's called the pill, but then it's not contraception. You're not taking it to frustrate the procreative end. You're taking it to address the hormone deficiency. So it ceases to be contraception at that point. So I won't go into that more because it gets into a big complicated subject, but the church has taught, and according to the spokesman that the Vatican hired to introduce Pope Paul the VI's 1968 encyclical on contraception, it has taught this non-infallibly. That's what the priest that the Vatican picked to introduce Humanae Vitae said. Also, Humanae Vitae only addresses what's going on between married people. It doesn't comment on non-married people and whether their use of contraception aggravates or diminishes the culpability for the fornication or adultery that they're committing. Mm-hmm. That's a question that the magisterium has not addressed. But Hitler's parents were married, so we don't have to worry about that aspect of the question. So could they use contraception to avoid conceiving Hitler? Well, no. They couldn't use contraception as the church has defined it. Obviously assuming the church's teaching on this is correct, well, then no, they couldn't. But what they could do, if, you time traveled to the past and told them what their baby boy Hitler would do, what they could do is use natural family planning to avoid conceiving Hitler. But then there's another thing they could do, which also would involve not having baby Hitler, and that is do anything at all different on the night that Hitler was conceived. Because history is extremely fragile. I mean, it can be fun to think about, what if I lived in an alternate timeline where this happened? Well, if the event you're thinking of occurred before your birth, you almost certainly wouldn't be in that timeline. Because the way human reproduction works, the male releases countless numbers of germ cells in every marital act, and only one of those germ cells can unite with the ovum, with the egg, to form a new human. So if your parents had done even the smallest thing different on the night you were conceived, maybe they lingered over dinner for an extra 30 seconds, or they just anything at all different, a different male germ cell would have united with the ovum and they would have had a different child. So history is extremely fragile to subtle changes. And even the mere fact that a time traveler came back and told Hitler's parents about Hitler, that probably of itself
2: probably do the job. Meant,
1: that probably would have done the job itself. But just do anything different and they're going to have a different kid who's not going to be Hitler.
0: And if you're going to have a kid, try to avoid having it be Hitler. I don't know. It seemed like good advice. It seemed like good advice.
1: There have been, at least fictionally, there have been attempts to have kids like Hitler. I mean, the plot of the boys from Brazil.
0: Right. Yeah. I never saw that, but I do know the plot. Is it a good movie or a bad movie?
1: I've seen it.
0: Yeah.
1: Oh, it's a 1970s thriller. They made some good thrillers back then. I've seen it a couple of times, but my memory is not good enough to really think, is it good or not? I'd have to watch it again.
0: All right. The next one comes from Amanda. Where does the phrase, there's more than one way to skin a cat, come from? Did people used to go around skinning cats?
1: Okay, we're coming up on the end of the hour, so I'm going to do this one quick. The exact phrase, there's more than one way to skin a cat, first shows up in print in 1840 in an American short story called The Money Diggers by a humorist named Seba Smith. The term then quickly caught on in American English. Mark Twain, for example, used it in A Connecticut Yankee in King Arthur's Court to describe a clever character that knew more than one way to skin a cat. The idea, though, is much older and started in Britain, and there were various proverbs about there being multiple ways to do something, usually involving killing an animal. For example, in 1678, the English naturalist John Ray collected a bunch of proverbs, which included, there are more ways to kill a dog than hanging. Later, British variants swapped that to cats, such as there are more ways of killing a cat than choking it with cream. No one knows, though, why the cats replaced dogs, especially in America. But by the 1840s, the phrase was familiar enough that people were using it casually in print. Now, there is a popular theory that people sometimes propose that cat in this case actually means catfish, because you do skin a catfish. You don't scale it.
0: Rub
1: the scales off of it. But that is not the origin of this phrase, because it's based on older animal killing proverbs. And yes, people did used to skin cats. They used cat fur to do a variety of things. So this wasn't just a myth or a figure of speech. In medieval Europe and up into the 1800s, cat pelts were used to line clothing or for clothing. They were used to trim clothing. They were used to make purses and money bags. Domestic cat fur was cheap and plentiful. I mean, I remember going over to Israel for the first time, and there had been no house cats in Israel until the Crusaders arrived. Now they're just roaming free everywhere. Population explosion. So domestic cats breed easily, and it was much cheaper to get cat fur than like ermine or fox. And so poor people and nuns and others who couldn't afford luxury furs would use it. But by the 20th century, women's and other fashions changed, and so we don't tend to have cat fur things anymore.
0: Thank you very much for that question, Amanda. That'll do it for this hour, but we've got another hour left of weird questions for Jimmy Akin. We'll also find out what's dropping on the Jimmy Akin podcast this week and next week, and about a billion more weird questions coming right up. Catholic Answers Live.

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5: I have a friend who lost his leg years ago and has an artificial leg. He had taken off the artificial leg one morning when he was working up in a tree. He fell and broke his other leg. He called me and I took him to the hospital. While we were waiting, a doctor who knew my friend said to him, "What happened to you?" "I broke my leg," my friend said. The doctor said, "I can see that. What did you do with it?" Some things are noticed, like a believer's lack of guilt, fear of death, and hidden agendas. When they ask what you did with it, tell them about Jesus. I'm Steve Brown. You think about that. Share what you just heard with a friend. 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
8: Turn over the pages of sacred scripture. What do you find? You find a record of men to whom God has spoken. And you'll also find a record of men who listened to him. In other words, scripture is fulfilled in concrete, living dialogues. Now, men do not always want that dialogue with God. At one time, they desire it. At another time, they fear it. Adam was afraid when God called him in the garden. Cain was afraid when God spoke to him. Moses was afraid before the burning bush. When you and I have a dialogue with God, what makes it up? One thing that makes it up is, first of all, a consciousness of our own sin. And the other is the voice of God urging us to confess it, to seek his mercy.
9: 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We don't yell, and we don't force anyone to pay attention to us. 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

From EWTN News Nightly in Washington, D.C., I'm Veronica Dudo with an EWTN News Link. President Donald Trump claims an agreement to end the conflict with Iran could be reached as soon as this weekend. He says U.S. negotiators had made a, quote, great settlement with Tehran. Meanwhile, Iran's foreign ministry urges caution and says nothing has been finalized. Elon Musk's SpaceX is set for a record-breaking IPO today. According to SEC filings, the company could raise about $75 billion, valuing SpaceX at nearly $2 trillion. This deal could also make Musk the world's first trillionaire. Pope Leo XIV spends his final day in Spain meeting with migrants in the Canary Islands. He told them to remain firmly rooted in the Lord, whose presence strengthens and gives life. I'm Veronica Dudo with EWTN News Nightly. Join us tonight.

0: Welcome back, Catholic Answers Live. Johnny Russillo just hitting it out of the park on the audio board today. Thank you, Johnny. Jimmy Akin, our guest. I'm Cy Kellett, your host. And all the questions are weird today. It's Weird Questions with Jimmy Akin. And you were rocking and rolling that first hour. I didn't want to interrupt you. But at one point, as part of one of the answers you were given, you mentioned when humans lost our hair or something like that. And I thought, I'm going to ask my own weird question. Like, why did humans lose our hair? Like, if you look at the things that are related to us, like bonobos or chimpanzees or whatnot, they're covered with hair, and we're not. Mm-hmm. So what was the reason for that? Why did we lose that?
1: Well, actually, saying we lost our hair is a bit of a shorthand, because we do have hair follicles all over us.
0: That's true.
1: And I've heard, I haven't recently verified this, but I've heard that we actually have the same number of hairs as our relatives like chimpanzees do. It's just they have different terminal lengths, so we don't grow a dense covering of hair.
0: Right.
1: The way chimpanzees or bonobos have. In terms of why that happened, it appears to be connected with our bipedalism and our move out of the trees. So humans are habitually bipedal. We naturally walk on two legs. That is not the case for any of the other primates. They may knuckle walk. Mm-hmm. And they may be able to stand up and kind of waddle, but they're not habitually bipedal the way we are. Now, when our ancestors and chimpanzees and so forth were still part of the same breeding population, they were living in trees. And in dense jungle and things like that. And that's part of why they were, they're adapted for climbing and stuff like that. And we've still got that in our heritage. Most animals cannot brachiate, which is the ability to move your arms in kind of the way you need for climbing. But if you're living in a dark arboreal or forest environment, then you've got shade from the trees. As in shade trees.
0: Yeah.
1: And so so that affects your heat management. But then if you need to get out of the trees and become permanently bipedal, something's driving that. And so apparently our ancestors in the human line needed to find food in other ways, so they started hunting. And if you're hunting, the animals may not stay under the canopy in the forest. They may go out on the plains, and the forest may shrink, and you may not have the same amount of forest you did. You need to go out on the plains, and you need to hunt and run bipedally to keep up with the prey. And actually, this is something humans are really good at. There's a difference between what are called slow twitch and fast twitch muscle fibers. Animals like lions and antelopes and things like that have lots of fast twitch muscle fibers that they can use to generate really quick bursts of speed.
0: Yeah.
1: And they can outrun a human in that sense. But what humans have is slow twitch muscle fibers that they don't make us as fast, but they let us keep going. And so to animals that humans hunt, we're like the Terminator. It's like they can outrun us for a moment, but those humans, they just keep coming. And the animal will eventually exhaust itself, and we can kill it and eat it. So we're exhaustion hunters. But now that our ancestors are not in the trees anymore, we don't got that shade effect helping us. And so we need to develop new ways of heat management. And that led to us to lose the denseness of our hair, at least, so that we can have we can sweat better and have the moisture evaporate mm-hmm. from our skin. So the loss of our body hair was actually, or at least the thick covering, was a heat management technique. And it's part of what makes us good exhaustion hunters, because we can just keep going because we don't get overheated the way other animals do. Like dogs, for example.
2: Right.
1: You know, dogs can't sweat. They have to lose their body heat by panting. And they can have brilliant bursts of speed, but they wear out quickly.
2: Yeah.
1: And humans just keep going. So we lost our hair in order to manage our heat better once we became bipedal and became plains hunters instead of climbing up in the trees and stuff. And that was one effect of bipedalism. Another effect, and I actually talked about this in a recent episode of the Jimmy Akin podcast, another effect was monogamous marriage, because now that women were upright, they have to fit the huge human head, which is built for intelligence, through this narrow little birth canal.
2: Oh, then they got to be able to walk.
1: And that means the baby has to be born freaky early compared to the babies of other species, and that means they need lots of care, and the moms need to care for the babies, which means the husband needs to be around, and it takes 2 decades to raise a human, so they need to stick around for decades, and that gave us lifelong marriages. Because back then, you know, if you're 40, you're doing good. That also fell out of it. Also, it affected, other things. Like, for example, now, what continent did humans start on?
2: Africa.
1: Africa, right. And what skin tone do people from Africa have?
2: Dark.
1: Dark, right. Yeah. Well, oh, but look at chimpanzees. Now, they look dark because they've got all that black hair, but if you shaved a chimpanzee, is it going to be dark?
0: Oh, I've never even thought about that. Is it like a pale thing underneath there?
1: Yeah. Look at its face.
2: Oh, yeah, yeah.
1: Chimpanzees have those pink little faces.
2: Yeah.
1: And so they have light skin tones. And so when they lost hair, we needed to acquire a darker skin tone for sun protection.
2: Oh, yeah, right.
1: Because now, now that we didn't have our hair to protect our skin anymore, we needed a darker skin tone to protect us from the sun's rays. So all humans originally were black. Everybody.
2: Yeah.
1: That was the human color. And the variants that developed later only came up in the last, some of them didn't become dominant in areas until like the last, you know, 10,000 years or so.
2: Right.
1: And you can track where they developed based on how far away from the equator they are. The farther away a person's ancestors lived from the equator, the lighter they are, because they get less direct sun up there. And that dark skin pigmentation, melanin, they needed to lose it because melanin interferes with the amount of sunlight your skin receives, which you use to make vitamin D, which is essential for human metabolism. And so it's not a problem if you're living down near the equator. You can be really dark, and you got so much direct sunlight that you're going to have no problem making vitamin D. But if you're living in Norway, where you only get angled sunlight, it's much weaker, you're not gonna be able to make vitamin D the way you need it, and so you need to lose that melanin in your skin so that you can receive sunlight. And that's why when you like look at the European population, Southern Europeans like Italians and Greeks are darker than Northern Europeans like Norwegians and Swedes. And similar things happen in other parts of the world, like in Asia. People who live in northern Siberia are lighter than people who live in southern India. And And so originally, when we lost our fur and when we became bipedal and lost our fur, it also changed our skin color, and everybody was black. But then, as the human population moved out into these other areas, they needed to make adaptations for the amount of sunlight. And within the last few thousand years, actually, the other skin tones developed. But they're actually really recent. All humans were black for the longest time. And people with lighter skin tones are the Johnny-come-latelys.
0: Yeah. Some geniuses thought Norway was a good idea when you could have lived in Africa. All right, we'll be right back. More weird questions. Yeah, I guess so. It must have some advantage. It's got nice fjords. Not many fjords in Africa. Right back with more weird questions for Jimmy Akin on Catholic Answers Live.
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0: back. Catholic Answers Live. Jimmy Akin, our guest. In the course of that last answer, he did mention the Jimmy Akin podcast. So I'll ask you, Jimmy, what dropped on the Jimmy Akin podcast this Monday, and what are we going to get next Monday?
1: Okay, so this last Monday, I talked about the concept of anointing and messiahs, which people will know anointed. Messiah means anointed one. But there's a lot more to know about messiahs in the ancient Israelite context, because there wasn't just one of them. There were a bunch. And you didn't even have to be an Israelite to be a messiah. You could be a Gentile and be a messiah. And so I talked about what anointing is and why they would do it and how this concept of messiah got started. And then in future episodes, I'm going to talk more specifically about the messiah that was prophesied. But this was a general background episode on the concepts that feed into it that people today aren't really aware of. You know, it's like, okay, and Jesus is the anointed one, but what does that mean? And so that's what this episode is all about, is anointing and anointed ones. Coming up this coming Monday, it's episode 88, and I have an episode on not the number of the beast, but the number of Jesus. Oh. Because any word in ancient Greek or Hebrew or Aramaic, you know, you wrote them with letters, and all the letters had numerical values. So all you had to do to know the number of a word or a phrase was add them up. And that led to an ancient practice called gematria. And ancient people were very interested in gematria. And we know from the book of Revelation that the number of the beast is 666. So Christians would naturally wonder, hey, what's the number of Jesus? And all you got to do is add it up, and it adds up to something very surprising. It is a number that it's like, oh, how is that connected with the number of the beast then?
0: Oh.
1: So this coming Monday, I tell you the number of Jesus and how it relates to the number of the beast and which number came first in the Christian imagination.
0: It's not 49, is it?
1: It is not. I think you're thinking of 42.
0: Oh, 42. But it's funny that even though I got the number wrong, you know what I was referring to.
1: Yeah.
0: All right.
1: It is not 42.
0: This question, weird question to Jimmy Akin. This one comes from S. Medrano, who wants to know, if a demon knew exactly what their rebellion would mean, why would it choose to be damned?
1: Well, this is great mystery, and we don't have a good answer for this, because it would seem patently obvious that if you know that you stay loyal to God and you do good things, things are going to go good for you. And if you turn your back on God and do bad things, it's going to go bad for you. So it's contrary to self-interest to become a demon. But then it's also contrary to self-interest to become a bad human, like a criminal or something. And yet humans do that. So now when they do that, we would describe them as doing something irrational, something that is not something that is contrary to reason. And so what we can infer is that, well, demons can be irrational too. They can make irrational decisions just like humans can make irrational decisions. So just because you have reason, whether it's at a human level or a superhuman level, doesn't mean you're always going to make the right choice. You may make stupid choices that will lead to bad consequences. And so this is sometimes encapsulated in the phrase, sin makes you stupid, because all sins are stupid. We shouldn't do them. That applies apparently to demons as much as it does to humans, but that's really about as far as we can go. I mean, we could try to speculate psychologically about, because when humans make irrational decisions, they're still trying to do something that they're just being short, that usually, not always necessarily, but usually they're trying to achieve some near-term goal that they view as a good. Like, if I commit adultery with this woman, I'm going to get all this sexual pleasure. you know, and they're focused on that near-term good, even though it's going to mean long-term problems. And we could speculate, well, maybe that's the way it works with demons. Maybe they get a thrill out of defying authority, or maybe they get a thrill out of thinking more highly of themselves, like, hey, I've got all these you know, primitive humans worshiping me as if I were God. Maybe they get a charge out of that. It's, you know, so we could speculate on various things, but I wouldn't live too long in that thought world. Just like C.S. Lewis didn't want to live too long in the thought world of Screwtape, you know, thinking through how do you tempt a human, because the longer you spend thinking like a demon, the more problems itself that could create. So I would say sin makes you stupid, and beyond that, it's speculation.
0: S. Medrano, thank you very much for the question. This one comes from Titus Constantine. I feel like I should address Titus Constantine as sir. Thank you, sir, for the question. The book of Revelation talks about these monsters with scorpion tails rising out of the earth and tormenting people. And I know that Revelation is not meant to be taken literally. So what does it mean when it talks about these monsters?
1: Yeah, I was just actually writing about this in a script for an episode of the Jimmy Akin podcast that'll be coming out in a couple of weeks. I believe it's episode 90. And these creatures are described in Revelation chapter 9, where they come up out of the abyss, or the bottomless pit in some translations. They're described as being like horses arrayed for battle. They've got crowns on their heads. They have men's faces and women's hair and scorpion-like tails with stings in them, and they come out and torment people. As part of the book of Revelation. Now, they have been interpreted a bunch of ways, including some really ridiculous ways that I talk about in this episode, to illustrate a process known as newspaper exegesis. So exegesis is the interpretation of a text, but newspaper exegesis is where you actually read contemporary ideas that would never have occurred to the original author into a text. And this has been a perennial temptation among people who want to interpret Revelation but don't want to put in the work to study how its symbolism works and how its symbolism is based on, for example, the Old Testament. And so instead of doing a bunch of work on how this symbolism works, they just leap straight to the newspaper and say, oh, he was describing this thing from, John was describing this thing from today. So individuals like Hal Lindsey, he was an evangelical who wrote a famous book called The Late Great Planet Earth back around 1970. He interpreted these creatures as attack helicopters.
0: Oh, I remember that. Yeah.
1: It's from the Vietnam War era. And so it's like, okay, they've got these crowns that could be the helicopter rotors, and it says the sound of their wings was really loud. Okay, that could be the helicopter rotors, and they have teeth like a lion, and a lot of this one kind of helicopter, Cobra attack helicopters, had teeth painted on them. They had faces, although they actually looked like sharks, not humans. And, you know, they have breastplates of iron. Well, these things are made out of metal. And they've got that long rotor boom coming off the back of the helicopter. That's like the scorpion tail that stings people. And so so he and other people of his school that insisted on interpreting Revelation as not about the first century or first few centuries, but about the future, they would say, oh, this is attack helicopters. The mass murderer, you may know him, Cy, personally or otherwise, but the mass murderer Charles Manson also had his own theory about these creatures. He thought they were the Beatles. And so, you know, they've got crowns. They're like rock and roll royalty. They've got faces like men, but hair, long hair like women. And they've got these iron breastplates. That's their electric guitars.
0: Wow, Charles.
1: And yeah, so so these theories both make the same mistake, which is trying to interpret this symbol based on modern ideas instead of saying what would it have meant to John and his audience. So for Titus, what can we learn about these creatures from their own context? Well, they are coming up out of this thing called the abyss. Abyss is Greek for bottomless, and so that's why it's sometimes translated the bottomless pit. And so they come up out of this pit, and they hurt people, and they're monstrous. Can you think of other creatures in the biblical imagination that could be conceived of as monstrous, Psychelet?
0: Demons.
1: And hurt people? Yeah, demons. Okay. And guess what? If you study 2nd Temple literature, it was believed that God had confined the demons, the fallen angels who had sinned in Genesis 6 into this bottomless pit to await the day of judgment. That's also mentioned in like 2nd Peter and in Jude. And so we have this idea of demons being confined in this bottomless pit. Now, you know, we're coming up to God's judgment. They're being unleashed. And they're going to harm men. That fits with the background. Also, they've got a lord over them who's a demon named Destroyer, or in Greek, Apollyon. Or

0: physically really look like this, but these are images to convey the ugliness and weirdness of these fallen angels and how they're horrifying. And then the question of how their torment of mankind played out in history is a further question that goes beyond this. But if Titus Constantine, if you're interested, you can check with me in the future, and I'll do my best to help you out on that. But fundamentally, what these are is demon locusts.
1: Demon locusts, Titus Constantine, thank you very, very much. I'm glad it's not the Beatles. I'm really glad it's not the Beatles. Although I have to say...
0: I can definitely say it's not the Beatles. It's not a group of rock musicians, not even the ones who did Revelation chapter 9. I mean, Revolution number 9.
1: You and I have spoken about this before, but the late great Planet Earth, I think I was a very young teenager when I read it, and then I was like, It made me very alert for the signs of the times. And
0: did you ever see the movie with Orson Welles, the late great Planet Earth? Me too. I got that movie.
1: Oh, you do? Yeah, I don't I remember going to it, and it was just in the air in those days, that apocalyptic... I guess it's always... Maybe there's always some strain of it around. Jimmy Akin's our guest.
0: You can watch the movie on YouTube. You should check it out.
1: Oh, I think I will then. Jimmy Akin, our guest. Weird Questions for Jimmy Akin continues right after this on Catholic Answers Live. What was the church like in its infancy? In a word, Catholic. And Joe Heschmeyer has the receipts. In his best-selling book, The Early Church Was the Catholic Church. He gives you the details from the historical records of the first two centuries of Christianity. Right now, get a copy for just $10, plus free shipping if you live in the continental United States. Get more information and order The Early Church Was the Catholic Church at theearlychurchwascatholic.com.
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0: Weird Questions with Jimmy Akin and Kavik Answers Live. They get to you all different ways, don't they, Jimmy, with these? Which is mostly by email, or they post the questions places, or how do they get their questions to you?
1: Why do you care? But yes, most of them are actually posted on YouTube, where I will occasionally put up a post and say, I've got a weird question show coming up. Does anyone have any weird questions? And they'll respond to that. But they do come in other ways. People will email me, or they'll email Kavik Answers, and Kavik Answers will forward them to me, and I'll log them. I keep a file of weird questions for upcoming shows, and I try to prioritize the most recently asked ones, so people don't have to wait too long for an answer.
0: Oh, yeah. Yeah, well, Rebecca Lynn wants to know this. If every human was wiped out by nuclear war, what do you think God's next

0: plan would be?
1: Well, so this is a counterfactual I should explain that term. A counterfactual is something that's contrary to fact. So like if I said the sky is pink, that's a counterfactual. And this is a counterfactual that I don't think is ever going to be true. The New Testament envisions Jesus coming back when there's still humans alive. And so the way the question is posed, either Jesus, if every human were wiped out by nuclear war, the second coming wouldn't happen when there are still human beings alive. Now, you could have most humans wiped out by nuclear war, and Jesus could come back and there'd only be a few humans alive. But if no humans are alive, then how does the second coming happen? I mean, God could send Jesus back to raise the dead on a planet that nobody is living on, because all the humans got wiped out by the nuclear war, but that doesn't seem to be the way the New Testament envisions the second coming happening. However, Rebecca is presupposing that this has happened. So, okay, well, I guess I could say that, you know, even though the New Testament envisions humans still being alive at the second coming, that it doesn't, I can't think of a passage that I couldn't interpret in such a way that would leave room for every human being dead. And so I suppose if every human were killed by a nuclear war or some other planetary disaster, then, well, God would go ahead with the second coming and he'd raise the dead and we'd have the final judgment and it wouldn't really interfere with God's plans. On the other hand, if Rebecca's asking about a more radical revision, where if she means, like, suppose God decided to do something other than his current plans for humanity, what might that be? Well, I don't know. It could be anything. I mean, as soon as we get untethered from what we know his plans are, what other plans he might make could be any start over with, and it might take millions of years, just like it did with the dinosaurs after they died and ceased being the dominant life forms on the planet. It could be he'd take his time and raise up new life forms to be the dominant ones on the planet that dominated the way the dinosaurs did or that we do. They might be intelligent. He might build relationships with them the way he's built relationships with us. They probably would have some similarities to us. They likely would be either bipedal or at least have the equivalent of hands, manipulators that would allow them to make tools and do things in their environment. They probably would not be any other existing primates or descendants of existing primates, like gorillas or chimpanzees or bonobos or orangutans, because there are almost none of any of those left. And so if all humans died, there's 8 billion of us. If all 8 billion humans die, well, then the tiny number of other primates that survive, they're going to be wiped out too. So whatever God would come up with would presumably be a descendant of some existing life form, but what that would be fundamentally unpredictable. Just like, you know, when the dinosaurs died, you probably wouldn't have predicted, hey, those little rat-like, you know, mammals, they're going to give rise to the next dominant life form. So I don't know what God's plan would be, but in thinking about this conservatively, well, if every human died in a nuclear war or other planetary disaster, well, Jesus would come back, we'd have the second coming, the dead would be raised, and we'd carry on his

0: as planned. If we're asking more than that, we're into an endless sea of options, and I couldn't predict what God might do.
1: Rebecca, thank you very much for the question. Weird questions for Jimmy Akin. This one comes from the Gutsy Grape, 4789. Gutsy Grape wants to know, does an abortionist need to go to confession to be restored from excommunication? Does a politician? Or is there a more formal process for these higher up, more involved people?
0: Okay, so we've got several components here. Now, anyone who's involved in abortion in a positive way of, you know, I want this to happen, they need to go to confession because abortion is murder. And so saying, I want abortion to happen is like saying, I want murder to happen. So they definitely need to go to confession because of the sin involved. Assuming they were, you know, responsible and knowledgeable and so forth. But abortion does carry an additional automatic excommunication penalty under current law. And who it applies to is the next question we need to ask. It definitely applies to the abortionist. The way the law is written, anyone who's directly and understood by the Vatican, anyone who's directly involved in the abortion is, you know, in a responsible way, is struck by this excommunication. So that's going to include the abortionist. It's also going to include, like, nurses that assist the abortionist and things like that. What about politicians, which Gutsy also asks about? Here, the answer, even though a lot of people assume it applies to politicians, the answer appears to be that it doesn't, because their involvement in abortion, even if they're doing a wicked thing by promoting it through laws, their involvement is only remote. And it's kind of like they're in an analogous position to, say, an electrical worker that, you know, works in the payroll department of the local power company that supplies energy to the abortion clinic, that uses the energy to run the machinery during a dilation and curettage abortion. So that person is so remote, you know, they're just processing payroll, you know, they're doing billing and receiving, and they're not directly involved in the abortion, and so the excommunication does not strike that person. Neither does it strike a politician, as bad as voting for abortion law is. He's not directly involved. And the way the Vatican has interpreted the law, it wouldn't apply to politicians. They're still doing something wicked. They need to go to confession, but they're not triggering the automatic excommunication. Also, since I mentioned the, like, billing and receiving worker at the electric company, you know, that person is under the principles of cooperation with evil. That person is so remotely involved that just processing billing and receiving information can be justified under the law of double effect and the principles of cooperation with evil. But that's a subject we don't have time to go into right now. So abortionist, yes, the way the law is written, they need to go to confession to be restored for excommunication. Politician, no. Is there a more formal process, Gutsy asks, for these higher-ups or more involved people? Theoretically, yes, because not only are they excommunicated, but this is an excommunication that's reserved to the local bishop. So in theory, what would happen is they go to confession and the priest tells them, well, you've committed an abortion and I'm going to have to go to the bishop about that. You need to have your excommunication lifted by the bishop. And then they consult the bishop and it gets lifted. But abortion is so common in the modern world, especially in America, especially during the era of Roe v. Wade, that that every bishop I'm aware of in America delegated this faculty to lift the excommunication to his priests so that they don't have to wait to consult the bishop. They can lift the excommunication directly in the confessional. But in principle, there is this more formal process, and a bishop could suspend that. Let's say there's a notorious abortionist in his diocese who's Catholic. He could say, okay, all my priests, I want to deal with this guy personally, so you don't get to absolve, you don't get to lift his excommunication. In his case, he's got to come straight to me. And so a bishop could do that, even though that's not the most common practice in the U.S. It would be within the bishop's authority to do that.
1: Thank you, Gutsy Grape. We'll take a quick break. Right back with more weird questions for Jimmy Akin on Catholic Answers Live.
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0: Welcome back. Catholic Answers Live. We need a good time travel question. If we're going to do a weird question show with Jimmy Akin, we can't go through the whole 2 hours without a good time travel question. Let me go back to the beginning of the show and rewind. And okay, I just came back from my time travels with this question that I should have done earlier. AJ wants to know this. Jimmy, am I missing something, or is time travel to the past without instantaneous space travel useless? Say you invent a time machine and travel back 6 months. You immediately suffocate in the vacuum of space because the Earth is on the other side of the sun. How would we even know if the machine had worked? That's a good point. Whenever I bring this up, people automatically say that you would only be able to travel in increments of years, but that doesn't work because the sun itself is moving around the center of the galaxy. Would it be a more helpful way to think of time travel as a form of space travel? We would get to move our spacecraft to a point we know the Earth will be in 6 months. It's not so much that we would get to see or change the past events on Earth as it would be that we would get to explore different reaches of space that we wouldn't have been able to see or travel through without the benefit of this theoretically impossible time travel technology.
1: Okay, so there's, I guess there's several things to say here.
0: Yeah.
1: I'll address what I can. The first thing is I want to compliment AJ Arthur 5136 is the full name. I want to compliment AJ for thinking about this, because this is something that's often overlooked in time travel fiction. Now, under Einsteinian physics, the time travel and faster than light travel are correlates. So if you can do one, you can do the other. And so if you really have the ability to go to the past, you also really would have the ability to move faster than light. It wouldn't be instantaneous necessarily, but you could compensate for the motion of the Earth when you go back into the past. And you're right, it's not just the Earth is moving around the sun. The sun is also moving around the center of the galaxy. The galaxy is moving with respect to other galaxies. And ultimately, we've got a problem because we don't have an ultimate frame of reference. That's one of the problems that the theory of relativity introduced, and we can't see the edge of the universe, so we don't know, is there an ultimate frame of reference that we could map events relative to? In Einsteinian physics, you have to just assume a frame of reference. And in time travel fiction here on Earth, people tend to just assume the Earth as their frame of reference. But that's not a guarantee if you think about it. So if you're traveling through time and it's a distance that the Earth would have substantially moved in, and you're not using the Earth is not simply your frame of reference, then yeah, you could end up dying in the vacuum of space. Or if you thought ahead and wore a spacesuit, you wouldn't die at least immediately. The question then would be, how do you get to somewhere useful? And as I said, under Einsteinian physics, time travel and faster than light travel are correlates. So if you have the technology to do time travel into the past, you also have the technology needed to move faster than light to get where you need to go. So you could, like, boop, travel into the past and suddenly you're in deep space, but then quickly, faster than light, get back to Earth to where you want to be. Now, in a lot of time travel fiction, they don't go into that. And it's kind of like when you watch a lot of science fiction, you know, like if you're watching Star Trek or Stargate or something, all the aliens speak English. And they, on Star Trek, they have an explanation. They have a device that we rarely see called a universal translator. But it's clear the actors are all really speaking English. It's not like we see someone speak in a foreign language, but we hear a translation. And on Stargate, they don't even bother. with the Universal Translator. It's like, it's just a show. I should really just relax. Because you don't want the first 15 minutes of every episode taken up with, now how do we talk to these people? And so they just have everybody speak in English as a matter of convention. Because it lets the plot get moving quicker. And I would assume the same thing is true in time travel fiction. They're just not going into the mechanics of it in detail, unless the point of the story is to go into the mechanics. They're just not going into the mechanics in detail because it's not what they're interested in, and it would bog down the story. So I would assume when I'm reading a time travel story that they've done something. They've got a Einstein compensator or something that allows them to overcome the fact that moving in time is also going to entail showing up in a different spatial location. And just let it go beyond that and enjoy the story. But AJ is right that, yep, the Earth is constantly moving, and if you move in time without moving in space, you're going to end up somewhere you don't want to be. And the fact that we can't even tell what the ultimate frame of reference is means there's no way of predicting exactly where you're going to end up. And so, AJ, if you ever get the ability to travel backwards in time, I would suggest exploring. Maybe you can find the ultimate frame of reference by not doing it yourself, but dropping probes back in time and then letting them transmit to where the Earth is. Maybe we can figure out an ultimate frame of reference.
0: Do you know where he can get an Einstein compensator? Or are they...
1: Amazon.
0: Okay, check on Amazon. Don't use the Temu Einstein compensator.
1: All right. Did you ever see the Fairly Odd Parents?
0: I saw the show. Yeah, right.
1: Yeah, it was about this little boy Timmy who has fairy godparents who give him anything he can wish for.
0: Right.
1: Whenever his friends ask Timmy, "Where did you get that motorcycle that goes up walls?" His answer is always the same: internet.
0: Yeah, so check the internet, AJ. All right, Dr. Tafazi wants to know this. In my story set in the remote future, people are solid on Catholic bioethics. Would it be plausible for them to invent and use uterine implants that in some way allow an external user to apply water on the entire surface as a means to baptize newly conceived children, with the intention of officiating a conditional baptism after birth in case the water happened to not reach the early embryo? This would be because despite their plentiful medical advances in reducing the genetic defects from gametes, the chance of a person living past the first week of conception is still not higher than 80%. Thanks. I love your content.
1: Yeah, so this is something I've thought about too. It is possible to perform baptism before birth. In fact, the Holy Office, which is now the Dicastery for the Doctrine of the Faith, actually answered a question about this in the early 20th century, I think around 1930, so about 100 years ago. And the question was basically, if we're baptizing a child in utero, can we add a certain amount of disinfectant to the water so that the mother and the child don't get an infection? And the answer was, yeah, you can. Now, in order for, and I've correspondingly thought about writing science fiction myself, where it's the future and it's standard for Catholics to have been baptized before their birth. And you don't need a conditional baptism afterwards if you do and monitor the baptism right. You know, we've got ultrasound and other imaging technologies, so you can make sure, you can verify, just like you can watch with your eyes or with a camera. We could have an intrauterine camera. You could verify that the child has in fact been baptized before birth, so you wouldn't need a conditional baptism if you do it right. In terms of how to do it, you've got to make sure that the liquid water reaches the embryo. And otherwise, there's no contact and there's no between the water and the person, and so there's no baptism. Now, later in pregnancy, now Dr. Tafazi is thinking about like in the first week, later in pregnancy, you've got some options about exactly what part of the child do you want to contact with the water. And the amniotic sac is a possibility because the amniotic sac is made out of the child's cells. A more interesting case would be the placenta, because the placenta is not strictly the mother's cells or the child's cells. So it's like it's more interesting question if you baptized a child by bringing the water into contact with the placenta, would the child be baptized? And the answer might be yes, because the child's cells are there. And so are the mother's. And if the mother was unbaptized, you might actually have just baptized both the child and the mother. So that's an interesting question. But if you're dealing with a child in its first week, it's not going to have formed either the placenta or the amniotic sac yet. So it's basically like a little sphere of cells. And so you need to bring the water into contact with the surface of the little sphere of cells. And if you could do that safely, because, you know, without increasing its chance of dying, and as Dr. Tafazi points out, the chances of dying are pretty significant in the first week. If you can do it without increasing the odds of materially of dying, then yeah, you could baptize the child at the first week stage, and you wouldn't need a conditional later baptism as long as you can verify that the water did in fact come into contact with the child in conjunction with the baptismal formula.
0: I'd like to read the story, Dr. Tafazi. It sounds interesting. I like a future world where people get solid on Catholic bioethics, because it's about justice. It's about treating other people with justice fundamentally, and it would be a nice world. It would be a better world if people would become solid on Catholic bioethics. Jimmy helping us to get more solid on ethics and our understanding of the Bible and all kinds of things all the time. Jimmy, we do appreciate it. Thanks for being here for these 2 hours.
1: My pleasure.
0: And I really liked the weird questions today. There were some really good weird questions. Like that time travel question. That was a lot of stuff I didn't think of. I guess that's when I like them, when it's like, oh, I never thought of that one.
1: I like it when they make me think, and weird questions is good for that.
0: Yeah. Don't forget to check out Jimmy's two podcasts, Jimmy Akin's Mysterious World, of course, wherever you get your good podcasts, mysterious.fm or on Jimmy's YouTube channel. Also, the Jimmy Akin podcast, all in the wherever you get your podcasts, and also on the Jimmy Akin channel. That'll do it for us. We'll see you next time, God willing, right here at Catholic Answers Live.
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8: Where's your passion? There's a story about Alexander Duff, who was a missionary to India, and on one of his trips back home to Scotland, he was speaking at a church and collapsed. A doctor was called, and the doctor told him not to go back and speak, or you will die. Duff replied, "I'll die if I don't." Now that's passion. You want to have meaning? Find something you would die for, and then live for it with all you've got. Scripture says, whatever your hand finds to do, do it with all your might. Jesus and his good news is a good place to start. I'm Steve Brown. You think about that. Share what you just heard with a friend. 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
14: Man who's free to love is free to hate. He who is free to obey is free to rebel. Virtue in this concrete order is possible only in those spheres in which it is possible to be vicious. A man can be a saint only in a church in which it is possible to be a devil. You say, well, if I were God, I would destroy evil. Well, if you did that, you would destroy human freedom. God will not destroy freedom. If we do not want any dictators on this earth, certainly we do not want any dictators in the kingdom of heaven. And those, therefore, who would blame God for allowing man freedom to go on hindering and thwarting his work are like those who, seeing blots and smudges and errors in the student's notebook, would condemn the teacher for not snatching away the book and doing the copy himself.
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17: The current temperature, 71 degrees.

0: possible. Take care for your pole star to lead you safely into harbor. Open your hearts to her. Tell her your troubles and needs. Rely on her mercy and kindness to obtain forgiveness for your sins through her intercession, and to experience her motherly comfort in your troubles and anxieties. In her, you will be filled with pure love, purified of sin, and find Jesus in all his fullness. For he reigns in Mary as if on the most glorious of thrones. The mother of fair love will rid your heart of an inordinate servile fear and open and enlarge it to obey the commandments of your Son with clarity and with holy freedom of the children of God.
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9: This is your KLOJ weather forecast for Manhattan, Kansas. Today, sunny, high 85 degrees, calm wind becoming southeast, 5 miles per hour. Tonight, slight chance of showers and thunderstorms, partly cloudy, low 66 degrees, southeast wind, 5 miles per hour. Saturday, showers and thunderstorms likely, partly sunny, high 87 degrees, south wind, 5 to 10 miles per hour becoming north.
10: The current temperature, 72 degrees.
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5: Hello and welcome to Catholic Bites, 60 seconds, where 2,000 years of faith and tradition are explained 1 minute at a time. This is Father Conrad Murphy of the Archdiocese of Washington, and today I'm going to be talking about the order and beauty of the Mass. Now, at the seminary, I was an MC, and we had to make sure everything at Mass was perfectly ordered, down to the way people walked, the way they sat, the way the books were laid out, everything was ordered. And you might think that's overkill. But in reality, what you notice when you're at Mass is not all the order and all the detail work we get into, but rather just the overall beauty. But if someone messed up, or one book was astray, or something went just a little bit wrong, then you were distracted from the beauty and you just saw the mistake. And so we try to make sure that the Mass is ordered and beautiful, not just to be totally obsessed about order, but rather so that you can encounter beauty, and through that beauty, encounter Jesus Christ. That's the end of my 60 seconds. I'll catch you next time on Catholic Bites 60 Seconds.
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0: Moved by the Spirit.
1: One who lives in love lives in God. And God lives in him.
2: 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This whole network is built on trust. The essence of evangelization is to tell everybody Jesus loves you.
0: We are all called to be great saints. Don't miss the opportunity.
3: Well, welcome. We got a wonderful family here tonight. And my mind has not come together yet. It's a four, let's see how many hours, from 10:30 to 3. We had a meeting, and then I made 2 catalog shows, and then I had to talk to some people, ate supper. I forgot what I ate, though. And so we're here. And that's about all I can say right now is I'm here. Oh, the Lord will give us something to talk about, don't you think? Huh? Today's the feast of St. Matthew. We might talk a little bit about him. He was a sinner. Aren't we all, huh? You know, the wonderful thing about St. Matthew, he allowed God to change him, see? He was a tax collector. Now, our tax collectors aren't too bad. I mean, they do collect the taxes. That's bad enough. And nobody likes. I never saw anybody like a tax collector. If you say, "Do you love the Internal Revenue?" They look and say, "You nuts." They must have a complex. I think all Internal Revenue men must have a complex because nobody likes them. I feel sorry that you have a job that people hate, and they hate you besides. I mean, how do you go to work in the morning, you know? And if they know you're a tax collector, they kind of back up when they see you because they're afraid you're going to know something they don't know. Or you found out something they know, and they don't want you to know. And so I think tax collectors have a hard time, even today. But Matthew was a different kind of tax collector. He was a thief. You see, they had to take 10% for Rome. That was bad enough, that a Jewish boy would collect taxes for Rome. Ooh. And then he took little 5-10% for himself. That was the rub, see? That's what they hated. They know they had to pay taxes to Rome, and that was a pagan nation that they were obliged to pay taxes to. But they say, "Well, 20%. And what do you mean 20%? The tax is only 10. It's 20%. Well, they knew 10 was for him. They were very wealthy and very hated. Didn't have a friend in the world. Just unknown. Well, he was known, but unloved by everybody. If he went down the street, people would kind of get away from him, you know, just tax collector, thief. So he was not popular. And what is difficult for all of us to believe that Jesus loved this tax collector? See, all you sinners, including myself, we have a hard time with that, see? We think, I have to be good, and then God will love me. He loves you as you are. He wants you to be better. He wants you to be good. He even wants you to be holy, see? But my goodness, he's not going to wait till you're good to love you, because you need him to be good. So how are you going to be good, and then he loves you? And then we have this complex, you know, where, well, I have all these sins. He knows them. You're not kidding, eh? That's why I always wonder why people rob at night and do all these crazy things in the dark. Well, it's what's dark, you know. Everything is bright before God. He sees it all. That's really stupid. And beside that, he knows you're capable of changing. See, a lot of people don't change because you don't think you can. Isn't that true? Huh? Oh, I've had this fault for 50 years. So you can imagine Matthew now. You know, he'd been collecting taxes all day. It's very hot. Nobody likes him. In fact, I bet he even got tired of his money. I don't know how he could, but I mean, I wouldn't get tired. I'd spend it right away. What comes in today is spent tomorrow. See, I like it that way. Then you don't have any worries. Now, you worry a little bit of whether it's going to come in, but you don't have those kind of worries, see. So this man was not happy with all his money. Now you can imagine the Holy One coming across his table. He collected taxes outside. Now he must have heard of Jesus. Everybody heard of Jesus. And suddenly, there he is, standing in front of him. Wouldn't that scare you to death if you were a tax collector, huh? The Holy One. He didn't know he was God yet, but he was the Holy One. You get nervous around holy people? Yeah? Why? They don't read your thoughts. Don't let them kid you. They don't know anything. Because if they knew that, they'd be full of something else besides God. And their minds are full of God. And if they know something, they're not going to tell you. And they're going to pray for you. They're not going to tattle on you. That's not a saint. Boy, you should have seen him when. When what? That's why politicians, you know, they come out every year. Is this a political year? We passed this, huh? Next year. Watch all the ads come out. Family man. Well, I hope he's a family man. He's got a wife and three kids. What else would you call him? Maybe you could think a few other things, but... And he tells you underneath what church he goes to. And then they come along with one son's a doctor, the other's gone to Yale, and who cares, you know? Can you do a good job or not? But you watch all the ads. No one will ever say, I want this job. I'm a terrible sinner. I bet they get voted for. Why? Because there's an honest man. I would vote for an honest man. I've made many mistakes in my life, but I'm going to keep trying, and I want to do a good job for you. Period. I often wonder if somebody had the nerve to put an ad in like that running for office, if he wouldn't get it. Even if he said, I want this office because I want to do you good, I don't know what I'm doing. Hey, I want that guy. Because I don't know what I'm doing. It works. If you depend on the Lord, you have nothing of yourself, huh? That was the kind of condition Matthew was in. He came to the conclusion, I think, maybe that very day, and he said to himself, I am good for nothing. True. You ever think you're good for nothing? And what'd you think about it? Oh, how terrible. No, I think that's a good sign if you can say I'm good for nothing. You probably are. But that doesn't mean you can't change. Matthew is a great example of a man in bad shape. So then he decides to invite our dear Lord for supper. And the Lord says to him, though, come, follow me. I understand that because I was the last little girl in the world that our Lord would call. I can think of a lot of the women I went to school with. They're a lot holier, a lot better than I am. But they didn't get called for some reason. See? Because the Lord had a lot of work to do on me. And he said, well, she don't know too much. I'll pick her up. I've always been convinced the Lord's looking for dummies. Really? You can be dumb in knowledge. You can be dumb in mental or recall. You know, you don't know what you had for breakfast this morning. But you can be dumb in spiritual things, which is the worst. You don't even know God loves you. That's pretty dumb. You don't believe God cares for you. That's really dumb. Or you don't believe He knows what's happening to you. He does. You see, that kind of stupidity is the worst. And I think that's why our dear Lord chose people like the apostles. None of them were bright except Judas, and he didn't make it. He asked too many questions. He asked for simple men. Simple. And sinners like Matthew. And Matthew, it says, was so happy, the Lord passed by and said, "Come, follow me." Oh, can you imagine that? I mean, he knew he was no good. He knew he was a thief. He was tired of the whole thing. But you know what it says? It says he left his money on the table and went. Now, you see, he was just at that point of soul where he didn't care for the stuff anymore. Most of us would have gotten a bag, raked it in, put it in his pocket and said, I'm coming. But the Lord, she was looking for someone who loved him enough or trusted him enough that left it all. Oh, I bet the people around him went crazy taking back their money. He's gone nuts. He followed some prophet. And there he followed God. So then he says to the Lord, "Would you like to come to my house? I'm going to have a party tonight." And the Lord said, "Yeah." Oh, now, can you imagine God having a party with a bunch of hoodwinks? I mean, mafia. Talk about mafia. They really were mafia. Who would want Matthew except prostitutes, other thieves, other tax collectors? They had to go around their own little group. Oh, that must have been some kind of party. Now, the Lord is all holy. Must have been hard for him to walk in there, but he loved the people so much. Can you imagine their eye or mouth going open like, "Who did you bring?" And I bet you Matthew's up there. Now, this is not in Scripture, so don't look for it, please. I'm imagining all this. It's true, but I'm adding a few little things. And I can imagine Matthew getting up there and said, "Ladies and gentlemen, I have changed my life." Say, "You nuts, you're making $10,000 a day. What do you mean you changed your life?" "I found the Lord." Can you imagine me going to one of these fancy clubs and talking to all these millionaires, and one gets up and says, "I'm changing. I'm going to leave everything and follow the Lord." What do you think the rest would think? Say, "You're off your rocker. You're a multimillionaire." They had to say that to poor Matthew. But he didn't care after that. See, once we know Jesus and love Jesus, and we realize what we're here for. See, we're all here in the state we are, whatever it is, married life, single life, whatever, religious life, priestly life, for one purpose. To become holy. "Oh, I can't become holy with the man I'm living with." Well, you shouldn't be living with him. You should be married to him in the first place. People put the two together, you know. Living with somebody and not marrying him is not living. You're just piling up. You're piling down. You're not piling up. You're piling down. Why? Where are you going? Oh, I don't want to say it on TV. They beep it out. Starts with an H and ends with an L. That's what you're running for. But that doesn't make any sense. A woman called the other day. She was 85, I think, or 88. She says, "I'm getting married." At 88? Well, I don't know. You see, you got one foot going down. Why don't you face the Lord single? Pray more. But we're always in that position. We're not satisfied, never satisfied, never happy. Because the things around you cannot satisfy you, and that's what happened to Matthew. He got tired of his money. Any of you tired of your money? Don't look like there's anybody here. I'd be happy to lift it. I wouldn't keep it, but I would lift it, spend it for the Lord. By the way, say a little prayer for one of the men from Spain that's over at the new church, putting in some beautiful things from Spain, and he got hit on the head today. Didn't have a cap, one of these hard hats on, see? And so we're praying very hard. Nothing serious happened to him. But see, Matthew was tired of the whole thing. And so not only did he say to our Lord, come, when the Lord said, come, follow me, and he did, he wanted everybody to know it. And he wasn't afraid of criticism. He wasn't afraid, didn't have any human respect. That happened to Mary Magdalene, didn't it? She was a prostitute. High-class prostitute. If you can be a high-class prostitute. They say there are classes of prostitutes. Well, to break that jar and have all that nard or whatever it was she put on our Lord's feet was a year's wages. High class. But she got sick of it. But our Lord had to do to Mary Magdalene what he did to Matthew. He looked at her. And she knew all her sins. She was so sorry. From the heart. And what did she do? She runs into the home of a Pharisee. Had been there before, or she couldn't have gotten in. The servants would say, what are you doing here? They said, hi. Welcome. She ran to our Lord. Now this whole room, this big table, all kinds of food on it. And she runs to our Lord. She knew what those men are thinking. She kneels down, starts to cry. Cry. She was so sorry. And our Lord let her wash his feet and wipe him with her tears. She washed his feet with her tears. And then she took her hair, long, beautiful hair, wiped him off and put this perfume on him. Ooh. And then she broke the jar. So nobody would ever use it. See, what's a year's salary, huh? Maybe $10,000, $12,000 jar? Pretty good. But she broke it. She didn't care. There was nothing there that could make her happy. Nothing. It was all an emptiness. And there's Matthew, the same one. See, he had a banquet. And you know, Matthew's gospel is wonderful because it's all full of things the Lord said for poor sinners. You ought to read it sometimes. Yeah. Our Lord, in fact, Matthew was given the Beatitudes. He was given the Beatitudes, chapter 5, here it is. And it says, you're seeing the crowds, he went up a hill. Our Lord went up a hill. He wanted everybody to see him. And there he sat down. And he began to teach them. I bet Matthew was, oh, so surprised at what Jesus said. How come some of you are real big sinners? You haven't done anything decent for years. You haven't done anything good for years. why don't you come back? Jesus is waiting for you. He loves you. There's nothing worse than loving someone and they know they don't love you in return. That's a real cross, isn't it? Well, Jesus feels the same. You're out there having what? A good time. You cannot have a good time and be in sin. The two don't go together. Then you get drunk hoping you forget how miserable you are. And now you're really miserable. Wake up in the morning, your head's pounding, you can't see, you're trying to go around getting Alka-Seltzer, black coffee. Oh, what a combination. You call that fun? Ooh. It can't be fun. Why, you do this day after day, night after night. You're killing yourself. But most of all, you're killing a soul. Your soul. Why do you want to do that? You're killing your soul. It's not going to die. It's just going to be more miserable. But see, Matthew and Mary Magdalene didn't do that. Now, I don't think there's a soul watching me tonight or being here that's done as bad. Maybe what you can do, something is worse. But they did pretty bad things. The Lord called Matthew to a new life, and he forgave Mary, and she changed her life. What an example for us. Now, here's this big thief here. That most of us wouldn't look at twice. And he's the one that our lady had to tell, because there was nobody else there that would know all these things. And she told him all about the visit of the Magi, the virginal conception of Jesus, the flight into Egypt, and then from Egypt back to Nazareth. Can't you imagine Matthew so eager, just sitting there like this, listening to Our Lady? Wow. See, he never dreamed of anything like this. Some of you haven't read the gospel in your whole entire life. I'll make a bet. You wouldn't know Matthew from Ezekiel. It's wrong. Because in the Word, it's like the Lord speaking to you a new language. And what is the new language that Matthew heard? You know, Matthew didn't have any scruple about stealing. He thought he was clever. He thought, oh boy, I got this one good today. But see, that's not the point. That isn't why God created you. It says here, how blessed are the poor in spirit, theirs is the kingdom of heaven. I read that on a bumper sticker, is that what they call them? These metal plates you put in back of your car. It said this parable, and then at the end it said, who wants it? the kingdom of heaven, but you have to want it. You have to want it. Because Matthew had to hear for the first time that if you're poor in spirit, what does it mean to be poor in spirit? Well, it means that in your heart you feel you're good for nothing. It means that you know that without God you can't do a thing. It means that you know your faults, your weaknesses, and you know you're helpless to overcome them. It means that you're satisfied with nothing, because when you have God, you have everything. The one who made heaven and earth and everything on the earth and everything in the earth, and made the stars and the quasars and the galaxies and all these little things they're finding, they don't know what they are yet. All of that he made by just willing it. Let there be light. He didn't have to go to a laboratory and put some things together and blow on it and wait until it got to be what he wanted. It was there. Now you say, what about evolution? I think it's nuts, my humble opinion about evolution. Or the Big Bang theory. Well, where did the Big Bang happen and what was it that banged? They never said the Big Bang theory. Well, there had to be something there, didn't it? Or it wouldn't bang. Well, who made that? trying to explain God on a human level.

when he said, I'm nothing, Lord. And the Lord said, but blessed are you when you're so poor in spirit. Not arrogant. Not a smart aleck. Not one that says there is no God. Oh, dear Lord. You know, you can explain something, but that doesn't mean you know it. I could explain how to make a cherry pie. But if I never ate one, I'm wasting my time. You can't explain God if you don't know God. Oh, you can say a lot of things about him, but people know. Young people know. You're talking off the top of your head. Because you don't know him. You know about him. There's a big difference. Send me a baker's catalog. I don't know if you ever saw one of those catalogs that advertises flour. Baker's flour, St. Michael's flour, some kind of flour. And everybody's there with all these cookies they baked, and, you know, it's just what I don't need. But I can't help going through it. I turn the pages and... But that's all it is. See, I never saw the flour. Nobody ever sent me any. We never bought it. So I look at these great big buns, or whatever you call them. What do you call them? Buns? Huh? Well, every one I ever saw was this big. These are that big. I thought, well, you can't even eat one of those big things. But see, I'll never know. I never had one. The recipe's there. The right kind of flour is there. Everything is in that baker's magazine. Anybody listening from the baker catalog, this is a free advertisement. And I'm not charging you a thing. I'm not even asking for 100 pounds of that stuff. But you see, it's a difference. It's a beautiful catalog. It makes your mouth water. You ever read something, make your mouth water? I'll never know. I'm not going to buy it. That's how Matthew is. Oh, he was trained as a Jewish boy to know about God, to read the Torah. He had his bar mitzvah. He was everything. But he never knew Jesus, see? Jesus hadn't come yet. What a difference, huh? You could never have told Matthew that the poor were blessed. He just was wondering how much he could get out of them. And then it says, happy the gentle. They shall have the earth for their heritage. Wow, wow. Does it mean you own the land? No. No. See, when the Lord promised the gentle the earth, it meant that there was nothing important to you except God. So nothing had that power over you. Some people, you let some people have a lot of power over you. Did you know that? They can decide whether you feel good or not today. Because whatever they feel, you feel. If they're nasty to you, you're unhappy. If they're nice to you, you're happy. It's like going up like this. Here's a gentle, not like that. They know where their heart is. They know what's important in life. You can't do that to them. That's why during the Passion, the people who beat our Lord, so scourged him, were so angry, because during the whole thing he was so gentle. Hated him. He said, happy are those who mourn. Well, you never heard that before. Who told you that the last time? Mourn? You're telling me I have to cry about something and I'm blessed? Well, you know, some of us today have lost the art of sympathy. We don't have empathy either. Empathy is to

0: Wear my brother's shoes and feel what he feels. In sympathy, well, you feel sorry for people, so you do something nice for them, you bake them a cake or whatever. There's a difference, you know? Well, happy are those who hunger and thirst for what is right. Oh, we're far from that, aren't we, huh? That was a surprise to Matthew. Oh, he said, he had to say, if I hunger and thirst, but he's been hungry and thirst for what's wrong. Boy, if he didn't make $500 that day, he was brokenhearted. But now Jesus says the opposite. He said, you're blessed if you hunger and thirst for what's right. Matthew did everything wrong. So did Mary Magdalene. But see, they had to hear him on some hill. And he would say, no, blessed are you. Well, that was new. Isn't it new today? With all the violence there is from teenagers and children. Happy and blessed are the merciful. Oh, we're not too good on that. We want to make everybody as merciful, as miserable as possible. I told you a few months ago about the woman whose husband was converted at death. Baptized, went to confession, went to communion, and died. She was so mad. I said, what's wrong with you? Aren't you happy? She said, no. I said, why? I want them to suffer, a rat. Oh, boy. Well, I'm sure he went to purgatory, but and maybe not. Maybe he had a pure act of love. Maybe he was really sorry. Why are you angry? See, we don't believe that if you're merciful like God, that you're going to have mercy to you. See how we change? And then the Lord says, blessed are the pure in heart. Ooh, what's purity? Oh, come on. We've really fallen down, aren't we, huh? Because if you're pure in heart, you shall see God. Oh, can you imagine Mary Magdalene listening to that? Oh, can't you imagine that woman? When our Lord said that the pure in heart shall see God. But you know, a lot of people listening to our Lord didn't see God. They saw a prophet. When Mary Magdalene went to wipe his feet with her tears and dry him with her hair, she saw God. Isn't it strange that a prostitute will say had seen God? And maybe you haven't. Do you wonder about that, huh? Because we don't know ourselves. We're not humble of heart. And Matthew had to see God to leave his money in his table. And would he have seen God if he were not such a sinner? The Pharisees did not see God. They saw competition. And then he said, blessed are the peacemakers. They should be called sons of God. You know, you go down a road and you see the most atrocious, obscene ads on big billboards. If we were Christian, at least a nation under God, that could be against the law. Because you're feeding people with the greatest filth they could possibly see. You call that freedom. I call it feeding the public hell. You do it in television, you do it in magazines, you do it in schools, you do it everywhere. Well, you're not a peacemaker, and you won't see God. And then Matthew heard that blessed are those who are persecuted for the cause of right. I bet he got that one from all his so-called friends. The last beatitude here, I think, is one of the greatest. He said, blessed are you when people abuse you and persecute you and speak all kinds of calumny, and that's false, against you on my account. Most of you would change your religion. You'd say, well, I could be something else, nobody bothered me. But our Lord called you blessed. Isn't that a strange? I bet Matthew perked up his ears and thought, what? He said, when they persecute you, abuse you, that's why all these terrible articles some people send me, they've written against about me from God knows every little newspaper in the country. I don't care. It makes me happy. First, I'm bugging somebody. If they're mad enough at me to write an article, I think it's great. Why? I'm bugging them. That's what I want to do. Not a guy like me or don't like me. What would I care? I want us all to be together in heaven. Together. Worshiping and loving Jesus, the Father and the Holy Spirit. That's what I want. He said, rejoice and be glad. Listen to that. When you're persecuted and people think you're nuts and they say all kinds of evil against you, be glad. For your reward is great in heaven. You know what St. Luke says there? He says something very similar, but at the end he said, dance for joy. Well, I don't know any. I've never seen anybody run around dance for joy. And you would say to them, what are you running around about? I was just persecuted today. Something wrong with you? No. What would happen if I read something terrible about myself written by somebody? And I'd go up, such as eating supper or something, and I'd say, hallelujah. They look and say, what happened? Expecting something awesome. Like somebody just gave me $20 million or something. Awesome. And I'd say, I had this nastiest article about me I ever read. Really? Hallelujah. Well, now anybody passing by would say, these nuns are crazy. You should be crying. Crying. No, that's not what he says. Blessed. Oh. See, we don't understand. But today we celebrate the feast of a man who had degraded himself down to a level we can't imagine. Was called by God and said, come, follow me. Left it all. And followed him. Well, think about it. Maybe the Lord's saying that to you tonight. Follow me. The rich, the poor, all those in between, follow me. Why? Because that's the only fulfillment you will ever have in this life. Everything else passes. We have a call. Hello?
1: Yes, thank you, Mother, for taking my call.
0: Wonderful.
1: I wanted to ask you, how do we pray from the heart?
0: Yeah. Well, many of us pray. I think many people pray today. And you can pray from the mind, can't you, huh? You can pray from the lips. You say the rosary. The rosary is a combination of lip prayer and mind prayer. We have to think of that mystery, that part of Jesus' life. And that's a prayer. Sometimes we can sit under a tree or sit in a chapel with the Blessed Sacrament and just think of some part of our Lord's life, or just read the scriptures and just stop and and think like we did tonight. Think of the things in there not written that went along with it. And that's mental prayer. But then there's another kind. Let's see. Well, if I think of the child Jesus, I can't say anything. I can't think either. You say, why? I don't know, really. Except I know he loves me. And I love him. And so I can be just content with being aware, not feeling, but being aware he loves me. And I love him. That's prayer of the heart. Oh, you can sit down or kneel or walk around for a long time just being aware. It's not here, you see, because you can't think. It's not here because you can't say anything. It's here. A deep awareness that he loves you and you love him. That's it. Very simple. We have another call. Hello?
2: Hello.
0: Hey, where are you from?
2: Texas.
0: Good. The big state of Texas.
2: Yes.
0: And what is your question?
2: Mother, I would like to know why God permits small children to go without food, suffering, medical attention. Could you explain this to me, please?
0: Well, God didn't put them there that way, honey. It's man. Man has done all that. We don't share. We don't care. And I think abortion and child abuse is one of the greatest evils of today's world, but it's not God. Our Lord and Our Lady cry. You have statues crying all over the world of Our Lady, crying over the terrible act of abortion, killing innocent babies in the worst way possible. That's not God. It's not God that anybody should starve. It's not God to say we have too many people and too much population, so we have to be sure they're not born at all. So whole countries feed other countries every kind of medicine and not to have children. That's not God. That we send foods many times to countries and it's stolen by politicians and the people never get it. That's not God. We send wheat, but it sits 3 miles offshore. And other ships come and they take it and the people never get it. That's not God. That's the evil in men's hearts. You say, well, why does God permit it? Because he gave you and I free will. He allows us to be tempted so we can imitate his son, Jesus, so we can overcome temptation and destroy the enemy. You see, with grace in our hearts, with Jesus in our hearts, the whole Trinity, the indwelling, we have the power to overcome Satan. That's what the angels rejoice over. The one man repents. Why? Because he overcomes hell. He overcomes a higher intelligence. He overcomes more power than he has. It's like an ant destroying an elephant. Man, when he gets away from God, is worse than an animal. Worse than an animal. You see, you know what I think God did after he created the world and everything else he had, like my grandma used to have. She'd make a big pie. Had a lot of dough left over, you know. And she'd all crumble it up, you know, and she'd make something out of it, or she'd just fry it, or, you know, everything she had left over, she just put together. We ate it. It was good. I think that's what happened to God. He made everything, mountains and hills and water and vegetables and meat, and he made man, and but man was made up of all this stuff put together, you know. Human nature, a little bit spiritual, a little bit animal. When man forgets his soul and acts on an animal level, he's the worst. Animals kill for food. Man kills for pleasure, for selfish reasons, for evil reasons. None of that is God. That's why it's so important. I pray every day for mass conversions, because unless we have mass conversions, like Sodom and Gomorrah, the Lord may repent. He made us. Then what? Well, I don't think he ever will, myself. But I feel in my heart, and I know you do too, you may run away from it or pretend it's not there. But God alone can change the world the way it is. You know it, and I know it. Get close to him. The world has nothing to offer. We have a call. Hello?
3: Hello.
0: Hey, where are you from?
3: I'm from Florida. I'm Joanne.
0: And what is your question?
3: Well, I got a question for you, Mother Angelica.
0: Okay.
3: But before I ask you, could I ask you to say a prayer for me that I could be healed so I could go back to working with my terminal patients?
0: Sure.
3: I have a spinal problem, and I've been in bed, and I need to go back to my patients.
0: Okay.
3: But that, my question for you is, you're going to love this, how do I get, and these are cradle Catholics, to believe that the host is not merely symbolic, mm-hmm. because they have this, like, a little nod and wink, like, oh, this is the way it used to be, but that's, we all know that that's not the way it really is, it's just symbolic.
0: Yeah, I know that's a big... We'll say the prayer for you. But that's the big crime today. You know, we can understand a little bit that the Son of God would come down and become a man and suffer for us. We can accept that a little bit. But who would think ever that he would come body, soul, and divinity and a little host that big. That's the greatest gift God could give us. That he wanted to be one with us. He wanted us, he and I, to be together constantly. I will not leave you orphans, he said. I will be with you till the end of time. And he who eats my flesh and drinks my blood has life everlasting. He said that. We would have never thought of such a thing. And that's why we're putting up an 8-foot monstrance in that church. I want everybody who walks in that door to know for sure God lives here. And they will know They will know. I feel sorry for those who have lost that faith. The Lord said to me a couple months ago, He said, the people no longer hear. They must see. How sad. How very sad that our faith is so low. We no longer hear. We only have to see. I hope in that church you will see for sure. He is there. Body, blood, soul, and divinity. As for yourself, you can only pray, my friend. You can only pray that the light will be with them again, and that they will not continue going on believing a lie. You have to pray hard because He is there. What a pity not to believe. Well, we're about ready to roll on, aren't we, huh? So remember, I love you. And always remember, God loves you. That's all that's necessary. Bye now. And may the Lord give you the faith you need to continue loving Him with all your heart. Are we really done? No? Ah, we made it.

0: There was no single event. It was more gradual.
1: My husband was not Catholic, and at the time I didn't really think that it really mattered which church we went to, because we all love God and we all love Jesus. And that was the start of my journey out of the Catholic Church, where I remained out of the Catholic Church for over 30 years.
2: When I was outside of the church, there was always an unsettled feeling. There was always a feeling of something missing and something not complete.
1: When I started to read the Bible, I could see that our Catholic faith is steeped in Scripture. I could see some of the sacraments in Scripture. I could see some of the liturgy in Scripture.
2: I wouldn't be the spouse, I wouldn't be the father, wouldn't be the person that I am without the church and without the sacraments, particularly the Eucharist. I can't live without it.
3: If you've been away from the Catholic Church for whatever reason, we invite you to take another look. Visit CatholicsComeHome.org today.
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8: In June 2019, a group of five Catholic prelates composed a Declaration of Truths to address ambiguous and misleading statements made by those entrusted with the teaching authority of the Catholic Church. Such statements can endanger our salvation, but the truth will set us free. So join Red Sea Catholic Apostolate now as we seek to know the truth about legal recognition of homosexual unions. The civil power should not establish legal unions between two persons of the same sex, as such unions would encourage grave sin for the individuals who are in them and would be a cause of grave scandal for others. Any civil redefinition of marriage to include homosexual unions is a tragic error that harms the common good and most vulnerable among us, especially children. The law has a duty to support every child's basic right to be raised, where possible, by his or her married mother and father in a stable home. The Church maintains this position out of love for the two persons involved, as well as society in general. The legal redefinition of marriage to include homosexual unions would lead to the erosion of true marriage as a social institution. Our Lord wants every human being to gain the fullness of life and truth in Him and through His Church. 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Be Catholic.
9: This is your KLOJ weather forecast for Manhattan, Kansas. Today, sunny, high 85 degrees, calm wind becoming southeast, 5 miles per hour. Tonight, slight chance of showers and thunderstorms, partly cloudy, low 66 degrees, southeast wind, 5 miles per hour. Saturday, showers and thunderstorms likely, partly sunny, high 87 degrees, south wind, 5 to 10 miles per hour becoming north.
10: The current temperature, 72 degrees.
11: 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Today's Faith and Reason scientist is Monsignor Georges Lemaître, Belgian priest, astronomer, professor of physics, and war hero. Ordained a priest in 1923, he immediately began graduate study of astronomy at Cambridge, Harvard, and MIT. Father Lemaître provided the first observational estimation of the Hubble constant and solved the major problem in cosmology at that time by proposing what is now known as the Big Bang Theory. Evidence for his theory would be discovered in 1966, shortly before Lemaître's death. Arnaud Penzias, the Catholic who found the evidence, would win the Nobel Prize for confirming Lemaître's theory. God has placed in the human heart the desire to know the truth. There is no breach between the truths of the Christian faith and the truths of science. BestCatholicPosters.com.
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10: The current temperature, 72 degrees.
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17: Good morning, everyone, and welcome to Women of Grace Live. I am Johnette Williams, very happy to be with you today on this beautiful day that the Lord has made, a wonderful day that He's entrusted to each one of us and to which He has entrusted us as well. So what we do know is that this day is just filled with blessings. All we need to do is to open our hearts to receive them, to move in them, and let them move in us. So I certainly do hope that you are doing that. And I do hope also that you gave a little backward glance to your week this week and discovered there the blessings that God has already showered upon you. We would like to talk about those today. It is Glory to God Friday, every Friday here on Women of Grace Live. We like to give glory and praise to our God for all of the blessings that we've received. We give you an opportunity to do that in a public way by calling in and sharing your blessing with us. Here is the toll-free number for you to use. It is toll-free for you right here in North America, 833-288-EWTN. That's 833-288-3986. That is the way that you can join us right here on Women of Grace Live, where we do love having that holy conversation with you. So I hope you'll do that. Think about your blessing right now. Tick through, you know, your little Rolodex of blessings that might be there in your mind, and share one of them with us today. Also want to remind you that we can receive your Glory to God praise report via text messaging, and you use the very same number to text us, 833-288-3986. That's 833-288-EWTN. Tom Price is in for Pedro Quiles, and he's going to collect it and put it up on the board. Of course, the one, the only, Matthew Gubensky is going to answer the phone there, and he's going to get your call up on the board, and you and I will be able to chit-chat together. The wonderful and lovely Vanessa Sanchez is right there in studio today. I get a smile just thinking about Vanessa. She's such a sweetheart. So all that being said, we invite you to join our happy team by calling in today, 833-288-3986. Do let us know if you are a first-time caller or if you are a first-time submitter, because right here, right to my left, so it's right handy to me, I have got my, hear that? Little welcome debut bell that I ring when it is your first time with us. I do have some prayers that I am asking for today, reminding you to continue to pray for our facilitator, one of our Women of Grace facilitators. Her name is Grace, beautiful woman of God, has gone through a very radical surgery this past week, recovering. It's going to take her a long time. So I'm asking for your prayers for her today. And also for another one of our facilitators, her name is Melissa, and her daughter has preeclampsia. A baby is 37 weeks along. They're delivering the baby today. We're praying that mommy and baby will both be well. I heard from her about 5:30 this morning, Central Time. So we want to keep these two beautiful, beautiful women of God in our prayers today. And I certainly do appreciate you remembering them. You know, I always like to pray with you here, and I always invite all of you to join me when we're praying for someone who is called in and has a special intention. It's not often that I use the opportunity opportunity to ask for prayers for individuals that are close to me. But when it's something really dire, I know how strong your prayers are. And both of these beautiful ladies would be so happy. And so, too, little baby. Oh, my goodness sakes, little baby. Have mercy, Lord. Bring mommy and baby through this time safely and well and heal our Grace. Okay, there you have it. That's my little prayer for the day. And I give praise and thanksgiving to God that we do have this opportunity to come together in a very public way, not only to acknowledge our blessings, but to also petition for our needs. And what a joy that is. You know, how unique that is, really, for this opportunity to exist. I don't think that we realize, you know, how blessed we are to be able to have the airwaves here for these graces that are ours, that come to us by way of our joint prayer. Also, too, to be able to use these airwaves to proclaim the glory of God and to proclaim His marvelous deeds and to share our faith. You know, we ought not to take it for granted. We really ought not to take it for granted. We know that there are powers and principalities at work that would seek to, thwart our plans to use the airwaves for God's glory and honor, and also to curtail all of the wonderful apostolates that are out there, including Women of Grace. So I would encourage you, you know, always to be thanking and praising God for the gift that we have together. 833-288-EWTN. That's 833-288-3986. Do want to get you out there to our website, womenofgrace.com. We've got a lot of things that are happening this summer. And I'm excited about two of them that are coming up at the end of this month. They're making their way here very, very quickly. One of those has to do with a beautiful webinar that's taking place Monday, June 29th, 7:30 p.m. Eastern time. It is a webinar. That means it's online. So many, many, many of you can sign up and join us for this. Sue Brinkman, whom you know from our Wacky Wednesday, is going to be leading a retreat and a webinar on this topic, the battle for woman's soul, the feminine genius versus radical feminism. The battle for woman's soul, the feminine genius versus radical feminism. I know it's going to be an absolutely stellar presentation. We're going to grow very much by way of it. There will be an opportunity for questions and answers. And I hope that you will join us June 29th, a Monday evening, 7:30 p.m. Eastern time. Just simply go out to our website, womenofgrace.com. It's number one in the slideshow there. It's also listed under events. Click either, you know, location. It's going to take you to a landing page and you'll be able to register right online. 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It's going to run from June 29th to August the 2nd. It's a 5-week course. You will meet with the instructor, Dr. Donald Wallenfang, on Thursdays. All of the video teachings are online. You can watch them at your leisure whenever it fits into your schedule. I think there's like 4 of them a week. I'm not quite sure, but I think it's 4 of them a week. You'll be able to watch those. There's reading assignments that you will do. You're going to get into the Way of Perfection by St. Teresa of Avila. You're going to get into other selected Carmelite readings, and you will answer some questions, and you'll come back and discuss together as a class, as I say, on Thursday evenings from 6 to 7 p.m. But it does begin Monday, June the 29th. So I encourage you to sign up for that class. All of the information, once again, is right there at our website, and you can register right there. Later, coming up in July, is our annual retreat at Malvern. Here is the theme: emotional balance in an upside down world. Emotional balance in an upside down world. We're going to help you to find that. We're going to help you sustain that. And we're going to tell you how you do that. All of those things are going to happen on this wonderful weekend that is happening, beginning on Friday, July 24th, and running until Sunday, right around noon. We close out with a mass on the 26th. So we're inviting you to check that out. The information is there. Again, you can register right online there. It begins Friday evening, runs until Sunday. Beautiful grounds right there. It is preceded by the Benedicta Enrichment Seminar. The theme for that is understanding unforgiveness. Understanding unforgiveness, being presented by Dr. Robert Enright, who is the founder of the Forgiveness Institute at the University of Wisconsin-Madison. So we invite you to join us for one or the other or both. Many of the ladies do both, and we welcome welcome that opportunity. That begins on Thursday, July the 23rd, around 9 a.m., and it runs until the afternoon of Friday, July the 24th, ending at 2 o'clock, so that you can get ready for the retreat that begins later that day. 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
17: Well, welcome back, everybody. You're listening to Women of Grace Live. I am Johnette Williams. So happy to be with you today. Eager to hear from you. We've got a toll-free number. 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Or you can use this same number to text us. Text your question or comment to us. Also, you know, we do take questions and comments on Friday, but we like to give glory and praise to God and to thank Him for His bountiful blessings that we've received in this past week. So we give you that opportunity. That number is 833-288-EWTN. That's 833-288-3986. Today is a wonderful day for oh so many reasons. It is the Feast of the Sacred Heart. It is also the day that our own Father Mitch Pacwa was ordained 50, yes, you heard me right, 50 years ago today. So we want to congratulate you, Father Mitch Pacwa. Chautauqua. We want to thank God for your vocation. We want to thank you for responding to his call. We want to thank you for all of the years of service that you have given us here at EWTN. It has been just about 50% of a father's history of priesthood has been spent right here at EWTN, coming here in 1984. So we've had the opportunity to really enjoy Father Mitch, but most of that grow by way of Father Mitch, a brilliant man who has shared so much of himself with us through these years. And we are just so grateful to God for you and for your vocation. So thank you, Father Mitch Pacwa. Congratulations to you, dear friend. Oh, boy, oh, boy, oh, boy. Wonderful day today. The Feast of the Sacred Heart. What a wonderful day to be ordained. What a wonderful day to get married. What a wonderful day just to live. So we thank you, Lord, for the gift of the Sacred Heart of our Lord Jesus Christ, for the apparitions of St. Margaret Mary Alacoque, for you, Jesus, appearing to her and revealing your Sacred Heart and encouraging us to enter into that abyss of divine and holy love, to receive the healing we need, the grace that we need, the holiness that we need, and the fire of holy zeal to live that abundant life in you and to share that abundant life with others. So we thank you, God, for the gift of our Lord and his most sacred heart. Beautiful day. Beautiful, beautiful day. 833-288-EWTN. That's 833-288-3986. Two callers already. And I want to tell you that we want you to call, because if you don't call, then Matthew Gubensky is just going to sit there popping the blueberries he picked from his own bushes into his mouth and chewing them down. So we want you to call us. Save the man from the blueberries here. I think of blueberries, the only thing I think about is Willy Wonka, you know, the chocolate factory. Wasn't it the little girl that ate the blueberries and then blew up or something? I don't quite remember. Anyway, guess what? Gil is with us, and Gil is in New York. He's listening to us via Alexa, and we are so happy he is with us today. Gil, I'm so happy to hear from you. Jack and I were just saying the other day, we haven't heard from you in quite some time. How are you doing, and how are your eyes? Are you there, Gil? Hello? Gil?
0: Hello?
17: Oh, there you go. Oh, goodness sakes. How are you, Gil?
0: Oh, can you hear me? This is Gil calling.
17: Yes, I hear you now.
0: Oh, I'm having trouble hearing you, though.
17: Oh, I'm sorry.
0: I don't know what
17: to tell you about that. Can you hear me at all?
0: Can you hear me?
17: Yes.
0: Oh, okay. That's good. It's better than nothing.
17: Good. So I was telling you that Jack and I were just saying the other day that we hadn't heard from you in a while, wondered how you were doing, and wondering how your eyes are doing.
0: Honestly, not good.
17: Yes. Oh, honey.
0: Yeah. The eye drops hurt my eyes more than when I don't use them.
17: Oh, my goodness.
0: Yeah. To each his own. Some do better with it. I don't. Yeah.
17: Okay. Well, we're going to keep praying for that. We're going to keep praying that they find just the right medication for you.
0: Yeah, I have a doctor's appointment tomorrow.
17: Okay.
0: I don't know what time, but I know I have an appointment. My sister's taking me. She's sort of like my, she takes care of a lot of my needs, my sister. Yeah. Her name is Nilda. She lives in New York, Long Island. Yeah.
17: What is her name?
0: Nilda.
17: Nilda, N-I-L-D-A?
0: Yes.
17: Oh, that's quite an unusual name. Okay, very good.
0: I don't know if that name means warrior, you know, like spiritual warfare. So I think it has to do with the word warrior.
17: Oh, okay.
0: Meaning, yeah.
17: Well,
0: just like
17: then
0: the name
17: I like
0: Nancy,
17: that name.
0: Right, and then the name Nancy means grace.
17: Aha.
0: Uh-huh. Yeah.
17: How beautiful. Well, I'll tell you, you always grace us, and you've got some passages for us today.
0: I love sharing passages.
17: I know you do. We love when you share them.
0: I want you to know that when I traveled on my own in the trains, I used to preach the gospel on the train, standing up, singing. And I never forget one time when I was going to take the train to go to my college, I almost fell down and somebody saved my life from going down. I almost went on the tracks.
17: Oh, goodness sakes.
0: Just imagine how my mom would have felt if something happened to me. Yeah.
17: She would have been
0: I remember what she made me the night before, too. Yeah, turkey with rice.
17: Turkey with rice. Oh, my goodness.
0: Yeah,
17: that's
0: my
17: wonderful.
0: My mom took good care of me, yeah.
17: Well, let me just tell you, I'm glad that was not your last meal.
0: Oh, praise the Lord. We're going to have meals in heaven, the feast of dedication to the Lord forever.
17: Amen.
0: With another. Let me share some passages with you and tell me what you think, because I use these passages when I evangelize or get people to who are not doing that to do that.
17: Okay.
0: In Matthew 5:16, it says, "Let your light so shine before men that they may see your good works and glorify your Father which is in heaven." And then, if we go to Matthew 6:21, it says, "Where your treasure is, there will your heart be also."
17: I think that they're fantastic verses. They put a smile on my face right away. We love to use the airwaves here so that people can let their light shine by sharing their praise reports with us and sharing their needs with us and helping for us to see that, you know, we are not alone in this world, that God has given us each other so that we can walk this pilgrim path together. So that's a beautiful verse. And then the other one, of course, is just wonderful. You know, we always want to be about the business of evangelizing and sharing scripture and our love of God with everybody that we meet.
0: The man that I met, I don't know his name. You know, it was like I was headed down the track. I don't know how in the world he picked me up like an angel, prevented me from dying.
17: Well, you know what? Maybe he was an angel, because it's not unusual for people to have experiences like that where somebody just appears and helps them, and then that person disappears. It no longer there, no longer can be seen. It's almost as if they just, you know, phantomly go away. And I'm thinking of another guy that calls in all the time that you know, another friend of ours, and that is Doug, right? And Doug calls in, and he had that experience in a motorcycle accident where he was saved, and the person that saved him just basically disappeared, was nowhere to be seen. So I do believe that angels do come and do help us and do assistance in all kinds of ways.
0: Yeah, like ministering spirits, I guess. I don't know. The angels. Another verse that I wanted to share with you, I don't know if it's the right one, because I do this all by memory, but I don't know. It's Matthew 25:21. "Well done, thou good and faithful servant."
17: Yeah, what did you say that was? I'm in my scripture
0: right
17: now.
0: I'm not sure if it's 5:21.
17: Okay. 25, did you say 5 or 25? 5:25 or 25:5?
0: The 25th chapter, and the verse is 21.
17: Oh, 21. Okay, so here I am now. All right, so I've got that. It says, do I have it? Let's see. Where are you? Go, Jonet, go. Okay, so here it is. "His master said to him, 'Well done, good and faithful servant. You have been faithful over a little. I will set you over much. Enter into the joy of your master.'" So you were right on. You're always right on, Gil. You know your scripture. There's no question about that. I do like that one, though, in 6:21. For where your treasure is, there your heart be also. I like that because it reminds me of another one, and I don't know what I don't know where it's located in scripture, but I'll bet you know. And it says, out of the abundance of the heart, the mouth speaketh. Do you know that one?
0: 45.
17: What is it?
0: That might be Luke 6:45.
17: Well, there you go. Okay. And that hooks in so beautifully because it tells us right there in Matthew 6:21, "For where your treasure is, there your heart will be." So if God is the treasure of your heart, and your heart is there in the treasure of the Lord, and if we speak out of the abundance of the heart, then we're speaking of God's treasures all of the time. So I love that. And of course, that's what evangelization is, right?
0: Yep. Evangelism. We don't want to be lazy or crazy. We want to reach people with the gospel, you know, that gives us peace forever in heaven.
17: Yeah. And you do that so beautifully, Gil, and you use every opportunity. You're talking about preaching on trains in the past, and here you use the airwaves by calling here to EWTN Radio and sharing passages with us that really help for us to become oriented towards the things that matter the most. And those things that matter the most obviously have to do with our Lord and our relationship with Him and sharing that good news with others. So I really appreciate it. I want you to be assured of my prayers for you tomorrow as you see your doctor, hoping that he can give you the prescription that's going to be best for your eyes. And please do call us and let us know how that goes for you, okay?
0: I want you to know that I love you and I talk about you a lot. Even when I was in New York Presbyterian Hospital, where I met Nancy, I was telling my psychologist or psychiatrist person about your program. His name was Dr. Dubin. So I would tell a lot of people to listen to your program on the website, too.
17: Oh, Gil, thank you so, so very much. We so appreciate you, and we love you right back. I just want you to be assured of that. Thanks for calling in, good guy. Oh, my goodness. Just a wonderful person. And, you know, I know that many of you know this, but some of you don't know it. You know, Gil does have problems with his eyes, but Gil is blind. And, you know, that does not stop this man. I'll tell you what, that does not stop him. It doesn't slow him down. He is always preaching the good news of our Lord Jesus Christ. You can hear that he's got such a great command of Scripture. And we can all learn by his example that even in the midst of great difficulties, even in the midst of great trials, we can have that joy in the Lord, because he is indeed our strength. And one of the ways in which we grow in that strength is by knowing what he tells us. And the way in which we know what he tells us is by paying attention to sacred scripture and the teachings of the church. And if we grow in those ways, I can honestly tell you that no matter what comes at us, we have the capacity to make it through any crisis, any reversal, any suffering, any kind of contradiction. We have the capacity to make it through with flying colors. And not only that, not just making it through, but to be able to grow by way of it. And that's the point, isn't it, though? I mean, nothing happens to us that God does not want to use for a good purpose. And we wonder why, you know, why do these things happen? I always think that why is the wrong question to ask. It's what? What, Lord, would you have me do in this? What is it that you're showing me? What is it that you're teaching me? What virtue is it that you want me to practice? Those are the questions to ask, because we don't, the why cannot be answered. And the reason why the why cannot be answered is because we cannot comprehend the ways of the Lord. We cannot comprehend the ways of the Lord. And this is where that beautiful, beautiful gift of hope in the Lord comes in, that beautiful theological virtue that we receive at our baptism that is strengthened in us through our confirmation, that grows in us through every reception of the Eucharist. That virtue of hope is so important, and closely aligned with hope, the way in which hope is enacted, so to speak, the way in which it's manifest is through trust. Through trust in God. And my little acronym for trust, I think, speaks to those reversals in life and those difficulties and trials. What is trust? True resolve under severe testing. Yep, it's a test, all right. It's a test of where you are in relationship with God for you to see. He already knows, but you can see it. And we need to have that true resolve, that firm resolution. Lord, if the whole world should fall apart around me, I am not budging. I am always going to stand here in your presence. I think of little Therese of Lisieux, wonderful little Therese, finishing up that study. Glory to God. That's my praise report. I am almost finished. I am now 99% finished with this. I am so glad, because I'm just so eager to be able to share it with so many people. But there was little Therese. She was in the midst of the dark night of the spirit. Her interior emotion was that God had abandoned her. She was filled with doubt. Does he even exist? Her tuberculosis is raging through her little body. So much

0: severe testing. It was her final trial. She knew that her Lord was going to lift her up and take her to heaven, that even though she felt as though everything had dried up, all of her faith and hope in him had dried up. No, she was not giving up. She was trusting him. So we can learn from that example. We can gain strength by that example. We can strive in our own miseries and our own situations and circumstances to live that example. This is where the lives of the saints come in. These holy men and women who have gone before us, we can grow by way of their example. We can ask them for their intercession. Saint Therese of Lisieux, please pray for me right now. I am in the midst of a tremendous trial and I feel as though God has certainly forgotten all about me. Please intercede and pray for me. Ask the Lord to grant me that grace that held you firm in the midst of that. That same grace that held Our Lady firm at the foot of the cross, right? So that's the way we pray. That's good prayer. That is solid prayer. That's showing that we are completely dependent upon the Lord. And boy, oh boy, does he love that. Oh, my gracious sakes. A humbled heart, right? You will not spurn, Lord, right? He will not spurn that humility of heart. He will not. All right, we're going to go to Debbie. Debbie is a first-time caller. She is in McKinney, Texas. I'm so excited about her and what she's going to share with us. And here I am. I am ringing my bell for this first-time caller named Debbie, listening to us via Guadalupe Radio Network. Hi, Debbie. How are you?
1: Hi, Johnette. I've never called before. I'm a first-time caller from McKinney, Texas, and I wanted to give praise and glory to God today for the Pope's trip to Spain. I have a very, very deep love for Spain and the Spanish people. Oftentimes, when I listen to Teresa Tomeo talking about Italy, that's the way I feel about Spain. I'm a former Spanish teacher. I taught Spanish for 40 years. And I was blessed to travel to Spain, to live in Spain.
0: Oh, Debbie, I don't want you to hang up. We have to go to a break, so we'll put you on hold, so you stay with us. It's Debbie calling us from McKinney, Texas, listening to us via Guadalupe Radio Network. Very happy about the Pope's visit to Spain. Spanish teacher, as you heard, for 40 years. She's going to share more with us on the other side of the break. We are eager to hear from you. We're looking for your glory and praise report. 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I am Johnette Williams, and we are coming right back, so stay with us.
2: This is your KLOJ weather forecast for Manhattan, Kansas. Today, sunny, high 85 degrees, calm wind becoming southeast, 5 miles per hour. Tonight, slight chance of showers and thunderstorms, partly cloudy, low 66 degrees, southeast wind 5 miles per hour. Saturday, showers and thunderstorms likely, partly sunny, high 87 degrees, south wind 5 to 10 miles per hour becoming north.
3: The current temperature, 72 degrees.
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2: 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I am Johnnet Williams. We're looking forward to hearing from you today. Please do give us a call here. It is Friday. We love to take your praise reports on Friday to give glory and honor to God. He tells us to proclaim His marvelous deeds in Sacred Scripture, and we certainly do want to do that. 833-288-EWTN. That's 833-288-3986 is the way that you can join us here. Want to remind you that you use that very same number to text your message to us if, in fact, you cannot go on the air for some reason. Debbie is with us right there in McKinney, Texas. First-time caller. We rang our bell for her, but I'm going to ring it again. We do that if you're a first-time caller or a first-time submitter. She is listening to us via Guadalupe Radio Network, and she is thrilled that the Holy Father visited Spain. It is a place that she loves. So, Debbie, we've got you back on the air here. You said you traveled to Spain many times, so I'm going to ask you, where is your favorite place in Spain? Which city or which shrine speaks to your heart the most there?
3: I would say that the south of Spain, in Andalusia, Malaga, there are shrines everywhere to the Blessed Virgin. And when I was watching last night, now that the Holy Father is in making his last visits in the Canary Islands, the Virgin of the Pino last night was prominent on the stage, and I just find it fascinating that, you know, they have such a devotion to our Blessed Mother, and so does Mexico, and I've been to Mexico too. But watching Pope Leo kiss and bless the babies all over in Madrid and Barcelona, and then again last night when I was watching on TV, it just gives me such hope for them. And you know, Johnnet, I just want to say this one thing. You know, our media can paint countries as being so secular and, you know, oh, they're just going down the road of, you know. But I want to tell you, when you're among the people and you've walked with them and you've gone to Mass with them, and I know you know this because you've traveled all over too, they have a deep, deep love for Jesus and Mary and our Holy Family. And just watching this last few days has brought me to tears because I can relate, you know, because I live there. I was even there when Franco was still alive. And you talk about, you know, St. Teresa of Jesus and never giving up. The Spanish people have been through a lot, and they have never given up. And it just brought such joy to me this week. And I've never called in. I listen to you every day. But this was the one day that I thought, I have to call in.
2: Well, I am so glad that you did. I actually have a granddaughter who is studying in Spain right now, visiting some of the places that you've highlighted here. But what a wonderful opportunity. And, you know, I've been to Spain myself. I've been there, you know, for short periods of time. The longest period of time that I spent in Spain was a long, long time ago. It was back in 1992. And I was there with John Bird. And John Bird was an executive producer for one of the very, very big production houses that made movies in Hollywood. And he could no longer reconcile with his Catholic faith with the kinds of movies that he was being asked to produce. So he left the secular industry and he began to do films on Our Blessed Mother. And one of the films that he was doing was on Our Lady of Guadalupe. As a matter of fact, it's called River of Light, and it aired. It was a four-hour documentary series, you know, four individual parts, telling the story of Our Lady of Guadalupe. EWTN aired it for years. So when he was going over there, he asked me to be his associate producer. And so I was over there in Spain, and we traveled around to different places. And I was in Avila. I was in Madrid. We ultimately went all the way up into the Extremadura Sierra up there to Guadalupe. And of course, that's the origins of Our Lady of Guadalupe in Mexico, which is why Bishop Zumagara, when Juan Diego identified her, that she was Our Lady of Guadalupe, he understood that because he knew Our Lady of Guadalupe from Spain. And that was probably, being in Avila was a tremendous highlight for me. Something so special happened to me there at the convent of St. Joseph, where Teresa of Avila had been. But in Guadalupe, we had the opportunity, and Debbie, maybe you've been there, to go into the cathedral there, or the basilica that houses this very miraculous statue of Our Lady of Guadalupe that was supposedly carved by St. Luke. We were actually taken into the throne room where they kept the garments. They would dress her differently every day. The monks would there. Anyway, it was a marvelous opportunity. We stood at the town square there. There was a big fountain. And I frankly recognized that fountain from when I was a little girl, because it was highlighted in my geography book. I'm telling you a big, long story here, but I just want to share your excitement with my excitement. And this was very special for me, too. I remembered when I was a little girl, we had our geography book in like fourth grade, followed a young boy whose dad took him on an airplane all through Europe. And that's how we kind of learned the different geographical places. And there was a picture in there. It was all written from a Catholic perspective. There was a picture in there of where Christopher Columbus had brought some of the Native Americans back to Spain with him, and they were baptized in a town square fountain. And I'm standing there, and I'm looking at that fountain, and that image comes back into my mind from when I was 9 years old, and here I am. And yes, indeed, that was the very same fountain that was used to baptize these Native Americans that Christopher Columbus had used. So anyway, it was quite a remarkable journey for me, and my two big highlights there, of course, were Avila, and that was so special up there in Guadalupe. But the beautiful gift that God gave me in St. Joseph Convent is something I will never, ever forget. So, thank you for sharing so much with us today. And now, when you were in Malaga, did you happen to visit Gibraltar?
3: I didn't visit Malaga when I was in Malaga, but in 1975, when I was living in Spain with university professors and everything, our group took a tour of Gibraltar and took the little ferry boat, or whatever that was called back then, over to North Africa.
2: Yes, exactly. Yeah, you can stand on the tip of Gibraltar, stand on the shoreline of Gibraltar, and see North Africa. It's that close. We did not do that. I was there. I spoke there twice in Gibraltar. We actually had a regional coordinator there, a physician, Dr. Monique Rizzo, and she just a beautiful woman of God. And so she had invited me there twice to speak. What a charming country! It's like 3 miles long. It's a good run. You could run the country. Just charming. And it's right there. It's the airstrip between Malaga and Gibraltar that separates the Spain from Gibraltar. So that's fascinating. So, well, God bless you, Debbie. It would be lovely to sit with you someday and have a cup of coffee and compare stories.
3: I keep trying to find room on the calendar to come to one of your events, and I take care of grandchildren, and so it's just a little bit tricky for me because that's my ministry right now. So
2: yes, well, I am sure that you are a wonderful grandmother, and you have lots of wonderful stories to share with your grandchildren, and I'm sure that they enjoy you as much as you enjoy them. Debbie, thank you so much for your call today.
3: Oh, you're welcome. Thank you for taking my call, Jeanette.
2: You're so welcome, sweetheart. And keep listening, and someday we'll get together.
3: All right. I promise.
2: Okay.
3: Bye-bye.
2: Okay, bye-bye. Oh, that was a wonderful call. It really took me back several years. Yeah, that was quite remarkable to be there with John Bird and to have that opportunity. It was just really a learning experience for me in so many ways. How I got into this ministry of evangelization through television and radio continues to it just amaze me. You know, God opens doors that you could never open yourself. He opens doors you never asked to be open, and he encourages you through them. And you find a whole new world. You find a whole new adventure in life, but you find a whole new relationship with him. So I just want to encourage you, you know, when the Lord urges you to go in a certain direction, you know, sometimes we just hold on so tightly to what we know. And to where we're comfortable, and to our own ideas, right? And we miss the profound blessings that he wants for us to know and to revel in. We miss the profound opportunities that he has in mind for us. And so don't do that. You know, just a word of encouragement. I mean, you know, when he called me into full-time, you know, evangelization work through media, you know, I was an insurance agent and I had been a school teacher before that. I was successful in both of those careers. I was a very successful insurance agent and had built quite a business. And he asked me to leave it. And that was a very big decision, you know, because he was asking me to leave it. And there was no monetary reimbursement for what I was going to be about to do. And so, but, you know, when you know that he's calling you, we give fiat to that, just trusting in him. That he will take care of the rest. And he did take care of the rest. I'm not to say that it was smooth and easy. It was not. There was much he wanted for me to learn through the various vicissitudes that struck me during that time. And he taught me so, so much. I take nothing for granted. The only thing I take for true is his word. And the rest of it, you know, it just comes. So, you know, if you're a young person and the Lord's calling you in a certain direction, you know, don't hold back. Give fiat to that. Discern it carefully. Of course, I had received spiritual direction and advice and counsel, and I was married to my late husband at the time, and I went with his permission to do what God was calling me to do. I'll tell you this little story while I'm waiting for you to call. And I'm sure that Matthew is eating all of those blueberries because you're not calling. 833-288-EWTN. That's 833-288-3986. It was one evening and I was sitting in my prayer chair in my bedroom at the time. My late husband was an insurance agent too, and he was out on an insurance appointment. And I was having my time of prayer and I was telling the Lord, you know, listen, I know that you're calling me to do this, but my husband has to agree because this is going to dramatically affect our family. And I said, so here's the thing. I will know that this is your will when the words come out of my husband's mouth. Now, that was a very big question and a very big statement for me to make. You know, when that happens, Lord, if you let this happen, then I will follow through. Will you let it happen, Lord? And it was really, you know, quite a fleece that I put out there. And my husband was really not too crazy about this whole idea, by the way. So I felt as though that was not going to happen. Well, as I was still sitting there praying, I heard the garage door go up in our house. I heard my husband come into the house. He walked right into the master bedroom and he saw me sitting there praying. And he looked at me and he said, you know, this business of you know, evangelization through the media, it's really what you want to do, isn't it? And I said, yes, I think it's what the Lord would have me do. And he said, then get about the business. Let's do it. And so I did. It was 30 seconds, no more than 30 seconds after I had prayed that prayer, right? And so, you know, the Lord will make clear what it is that he wants you to do. I'm not saying you should always put a fleece out there, but I am saying that when you feel yourself called to a certain mission and you have reason to believe it, the Lord is always going to leave just enough doubt so that you can exercise faith, because that's the way he operates. It's faith that transforms things. Remember the lady with the hemorrhage, right? What did Jesus say? It wasn't the fringe on his garment that healed her. It was her faith. Your faith healed you, he tells her, right? So he's looking for that faith. So there's always just enough doubt, so that we can exercise faith. And then when we do, tremendous things happen. 833-288-EWTN. That's 833-288-3986. That is the way that you can join us here on Women of Grace Live, where we do love having holy conversation with you. So I want to give glory and praise to God for all of the beautiful blessings that I have received by way of ministry. I want to thank him for the call that he entrusted to me all of those many years ago, all the way back in 1987. I want to thank him for that. I want to thank him for all of the treasures that I have experienced by way of saying fiat to him. And I want to thank him, too, for all of the hardship that's come in those years, for all of the sufferings, for all of the setbacks, for all of the contradictions, for all of the reversals, for all of the sorrows and all of the sadnesses. I want to thank him for that too, because it's really in those moments, really in those moments, that I learned the most, that he was closest to me. All of the wonderful highs, lovely, but all of those lows, oh my goodness. Oh, the treasure chest of grace. Something I continue to explore in my time of prayer over and over again. Because the thing about grace is that it's inexhaustible. The thing about grace is that it's infinite. The thing about grace is that it keeps on giving. And I keep learning more and more and more about the goodness of the Lord by way of all of the heartache and suffering, much more than by all of the tremendous highs and obvious blessings. It's often those hidden blessings that contain the deepest and the greatest treasures of grace. So, you know, these are just life lessons, truly. These are life lessons, and you have to live a long time to get these life lessons. You have to experience a lot. But there's one thing that carries you through all of them, and that is that trust in God, that hope in him, that never giving up, that resiliency of spirit that keeps you firmly planted in him. That's what you need. That's what you need. And it's right there. It's right there. It's right there. Catherine is with us. She is in South Carolina today, listening to us via Sirius XM, Station 130. Good morning to you, Catherine.
4: Hi, Jeanette. So talking about things that we're grateful for, joyful about, I finally had, in March, a brain surgery I was waiting on for almost 2 years. Nobody wanted to do it. The neurologist said I needed it. The neurosurgeon didn't want to do it. And I went to multiple hospitals and it was finally done. So, now I'm able to, I'm going to be able to start work next week. I'm going to be able to keep my house. I'm going to be able to buy clothes again. I'm not going to have to ask my mom for money to buy me food and things. I'll be able to finish my master's degree. So just a lot of things are going to be coming out of being healthy again. It's not easy because I have to, you know, restart my life, but I am so glad that I finally have that surgery done.
2: Oh, Catherine, I am so excited for you, and I am so happy for you, and I am so grateful to God for the success of this surgery and for the neurosurgeon who was willing to do it. It must have been a very complicated procedure if so many had turned you down, but this one had faith and confidence, and this one has helped to turn the whole situation into a brand new opportunity for you. Oh, goodness, I'm so happy for you. Did you have to go through much rehabilitation afterwards?
4: No, it was hard because I had a brain tumor years back, and the surgery was simple. It was just putting a shunt in, but they didn't have the records because it was like so old, the brain surgery that I had so many years ago.
2: Yes.
4: So it was just basically putting a shunt in. I did, though, they did have a problem that the, it has a catheter and spinal fluid then would leak down into my, my peritoneal cavity now. And that catheter was a little too long, and I had to have, I guess, semi-emergency surgery. I was kind of in the ER for like a day or two and then surgery. So I had to have that. So that took me a little longer to get back to it because I technically had two surgeries.

0: March.
1: Yeah.
0: But only the one was on the brain, but they're both related to the same issue. But so that was the hardest thing.
1: Yeah, I'm just so glad that you're at this point, and we're just gonna, let's just say a little prayer, for you and for, you know, this need to put all of this in order so that you can get on with your life. And so it is, Father, that we do come before you with great gratitude in our hearts. We are rejoicing with your daughter, Catherine. We are thanking you, Lord God, for this neurosurgeon who is willing to perform the surgery. We're thanking you, Lord, that both of these surgeries were successful. We thank you, Lord, that the doors that had seemed shut or opening again, and your daughter can move forward in her life. And so I'm asking, Father, I already know this, and I see this in the spirit, Catherine. I see the footsteps before you, and each footstep is laden with grace. I see them filled up with grace. And as you step into each step, just know, as you put your foot in that footstep, just know that, you know, if you were to put your foot into a puddle and water would splash up, as you put your foot into these footsteps that the Lord has laid out before you, that grace is going to splash up, that grace is going to be released, and he's going to make that way smooth for you. And Father God, we just thank you for the beauty and the wonder of the way in which you work in our lives. I thank you, Lord God, for the gift of medical science. I thank you, Lord God, that through medical science, lives can be saved and lives can be changed. I thank you, Lord God, for the gift of this neurosurgeon who is willing to perform this surgery on your daughter. I thank you, Lord, for the technical capacity to make that be successful. I thank you, Lord, that your daughter never gave up, but was persistent in seeking your will in the midst of all of this. And so it is, Father God, that I thank you for the grace that is immediately available to her. And I ask you, Mary, our mother, to walk with your daughter through each of these steps, rejoicing with her as that grace is released and as new days begin for her. We offer this to you, Father God, in the name of your Son, our Lord Jesus Christ, by the merits of his cross, through the power of the Holy Spirit, and with the maternal beatitude and intercession of our Blessed Lady. In Jesus' name we do pray, Father. Glory, hallelujah, amen. Catherine, thank you so much. Do keep in touch with us, dear lady, and let us know how things are going, and tell us about the graces as you step forward into each one of those footsteps that the Lord has planned for you. Well, friends, it's been great being with you today. I'm just so grateful for all of you. Thank you, Jesus, for our listening audience. Thank you for everything that you give to us, Lord. All right, everybody, have a blessed and holy weekend. Bye-bye now.
2: Greetings, I'm Father Cedric Pizzegna. I have a saying that I absolutely love. 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
7: This is your KLOJ weather forecast for Manhattan, Kansas. Today, sunny, high 85 degrees, calm wind becoming southeast, 5 miles per hour. Tonight, slight chance of showers and thunderstorms, partly cloudy, low 66 degrees, southeast wind 5 miles per hour. Saturday, showers and thunderstorms likely, partly sunny, high 87 degrees, south wind 5 to 10 miles per hour becoming north.
8: The current temperature, 70 degrees.
9: Hello and welcome to Catholic Bite 60 Seconds, where 2,000 years of faith and tradition is explained 1 minute at a time. This is Father Lane Breeze from the Archdiocese of Atlanta, and today I'm going to talk about the promises of Ezekiel chapter 36, verses 24 through 28. This text, which the Church uses both in the Liturgy of the Hours, as well as in the seventh reading at the Easter Vigil, speaks of God's promise to sprinkle clean water to cleanse his people, to give them a new heart as well as a new spirit, so that they will be able to live according to his commandments. The text builds to its concluding crescendo in verse 28, "You will be my people, and I will be your God." The prophet spoke these words to the exiles from Jerusalem, but they speak just as loudly to us today. By our baptism, we have been cleansed, filled with the Holy Spirit, and made part of God's people. He clings to us as a father loves his son, and we share in his tender mercy that restores all that sin has damaged. Indeed, we are his people, and he is our God. Sadly, our 60 Seconds is up, so please tune in for another episode of Catholic Bites 60 Seconds.
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8: The current temperature, 70 degrees.
14: California Republican candidate for Governor Steve Hilton is here to talk about his race, the slow vote count, and the issues important to California voters. What is the best way to make sure your kids keep their faith as they grow into adulthood? According to a new study, it all starts at home. Author and Catholic counselor Dr. Greg Popchak is here with analysis. And if you missed the powerful 2024 biopic on the life of St. Francis Cabrini in theaters, you're in luck. Executive producer of Cabrini, Eustace Wolfington, is here. The world over begins right now.

Incredible to see that. That's all the time we have for now. Be sure to catch us next week. Until then, we'll be scouting the world over for all that is seen and unseen. On behalf of the staff and crew of EWTN News, thank you for watching. I'm Raymond Arroyo.

0: All this month, we continue our devotion to the Sacred Heart of Jesus, plus coverage of the consecration of the United States to the Sacred Heart, the annual Global Rosary Relay for Priests, and the Feast of St. Anthony of Padua. 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
5: This is your KLOJ weather forecast for Manhattan, Kansas. Today, sunny, high 85 degrees, calm wind becoming southeast, 5 miles per hour. Tonight, slight chance of showers and thunderstorms, partly cloudy, low 66 degrees, southeast wind, 5 miles per hour. Saturday, showers and thunderstorms likely, partly sunny, high 87 degrees, south wind, 5 to 10 miles per hour becoming north.
6: The current temperature, 72 degrees.
7: Hey everybody, welcome to Catholic Bites in 60 Seconds. I'm Deacon Ryan Adorjan from the Diocese of Joliet. St. Paul says that where the Spirit of the Lord is, there is freedom. And he prays that we might come to know the freedom of the sons of God. Freedom. The truth will set us free. Christ has come to set us free. It's a constant theme all throughout history, all throughout Christianity. The Lord has come to set his people free. Free from sin, free from violence, free from pain. Sometimes it's hard to feel free because I still sin, I'm still in pain, I'm still hurting. A great definition of freedom is the ability to be ourselves according to reality. To look at our present situation and say, yes, I have these sins, I have these faults, I have these great joys and sorrows, but that's part of me and I'm walking with the Lord. He is with me and he's always going to be there with me by my side. To be free means to live according to reality and not according to some false ideal that we've created for ourselves.
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6: The current temperature, 72 degrees.
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13: Welcome to Vatican Insider, on a weekend in which we welcome Pope Leo back to Rome after his amazing week-long historic trip to Spain. I'll mention just a few of the papal visit highlights in the news interview, because it's a bit shorter this week due to the length of the interview segment. In fact, I reprise a conversation I had with Jesuit Father Michael Maher on the Belgium-based Société des Bollandistes, the Society of Bollandists, whose scholars, since the 17th century, specialized in the study and research of hagiography, the writing of lives of saints and blesseds. Since I first aired that interview, discussions between the Jesuit-run Gregorian University and the Bollandists have explored the possibility of a closer institutional relationship to protect and globalize the immense Bollandist literary and archaeological heritage. More about that at a later date. Now the news highlights, starting with Pope Leo's June 6th departure from Madrid, the first pope to visit Spain in 15 years, following Pope Benedict's visit in 2011 for World Youth Day. The numbers of people who greeted the pope, lining the streets of Madrid, Barcelona, and the Canary Islands, or attended liturgies and other events, have been staggering. 600,000 young people at a vigil in Madrid, Leo asked them to be the sparks of a new humanity. Delivering a strong and clear message, Leo told the young people not to be afraid of dedicating their lives to God in a religious vocation. Don't be afraid of marriage and creating a family. Above all, don't be afraid to be missionaries of the gospel in order to better the world. Be sparks of a new humanity. Do everything with Jesus as your guide and with love. Sunday, 1.2 million faithful participated in the Pope's Mass for Corpus Christi and the procession afterwards, with Leo carrying the Eucharist through the streets of Madrid, defining such processions as creative expressions of piety, art, music, architecture, and life of the Spanish people. Leo encouraged Spaniards to ensure that the religiosity which has shaped and defined this country for faith from which to draw even today. Madrid featured an historic first, Pope Leo addressing Spain's parliament, saying that every truly democratic society must promote freedom of thought, conscience, and religion, that supporting families strengthens a nation, that life must be protected from conception to natural end, that every war is a painful defeat, and that new technologies and AI require rigorous ethical oversight. Leo received a 7-minute standing ovation. Leo also met with the victims of abuse in Madrid, prayed at the Cathedral of Almudena, and spent an evening with about 80,000 people from the Archdiocese of Madrid. Tuesday, June 9th, Pope Leo arrived in Barcelona, where his days featured a meeting with youth, a moving visit to the Brian's Penitential Center, and a rosary at the Abbey of Our Lady of Montserrat. At a meeting with diocesan charity and welfare organizations in the Church of St. Augustine, Pope Leo XIV, in another extraordinarily moving encounter, answered the difficult questions of 6-year-old Renzo about suffering, forgiveness, and the meaning of life. Renzo also asked Leo if he played soccer and if he wanted to be pope when he was young. Leo answered he never dreamed of or hoped to become pope at any age, but when God calls, you answer. A highlight of Barcelona was, of course, the papal visit and mass at Sagrada Familia Basilica, under construction since 1882. Leo XIV began by praying before the Blessed Sacrament and visiting the tomb of Antoni Gaudi, whose vision shaped the basilica into a monumental expression of Christian faith through architecture, light, color, and symbolism. Celebrating Mass on the centenary of Gaudi's death and the blessing of the Tower of Jesus Christ, the Pope reflected on the Gospel's call to faith, and he stressed that authentic belief in Christ and stress that authentic belief in Christ is incompatible with violence, indifference, and neglect of those who suffer. Pope Leo's final 2 days in Spain were spent in the Canary Islands, dedicated to migrants and the organizations that rescue and accompany them in both Gran Canaria and Tenerife, two of the 7 main islands in the Canaries. Pope Leo urged the world not to grow indifferent to the suffering of migrants, and he called for legal and safe migration pathways. He also denounced human trafficking and exploitation. He insisted that human dignity has no passport and does not lose its value when crossing a border. Friday, he celebrated Mass in the port of Santa Cruz de Tenerife. At the Raisi Center in Tenerife, Leo reassured migrants that he carries them in his heart and prayers, and he prayed that no storm may ever drive them away from feeling the presence of Christ. The Holy Father recalled that Friday, the Church celebrates the solemnity of the Sacred Heart of Jesus, explaining that for Christians, Jesus' heart symbolizes God's merciful and infinite love for every human being. Meeting organizations working with migrants in Tenerife, Pope Leo XIV called integration a shared responsibility that restores dignity, while urging human traffickers to repent before facing divine justice. He once again called for a renewed commitment to migrant integration, insisting that welcome must go beyond emergency assistance, and it must become a process that restores dignity, belonging, and opportunity. Well, those are the news highlights, and now stay here for my conversation with Father Michael Maher all about the Bolandist Society in Brussels.

Mother Angelica had a simple goal when she began EWTN, to reach the world with a gospel message. 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We've never wavered from our mandate to proclaim the truth and majesty of the Catholic faith.

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4: No prayer is useless. All prayer has power. If you say the rosary, it's real prayer because it's a mini scripture. If you say a novena prayer, it's a real prayer. It's just somebody there to help you when your mind is blank, to give glory and praise to God, to be humble and ask for whatever it is you want. All prayer is pleasing to God if it's done with a grateful, loving heart.
5: Welcome back to part two of my conversation with Jesuit Father Michael Maher, a scholar and an expert on the Bollandists and the lives of saints. As we heard last week, the Bollandist Society is an association of scholars and historians who, since the early 17th century, have studied the cult of the saints in Christianity. They're named after the Flemish Jesuit Jean Bollandus. This week, Father and I talk about research, how to distinguish between fact and legend, and the challenges that must be overcome in research, such as knowing ancient languages or even transcribing bad penmanship. Studying the lives of saints, there's a bit of legend. Mm-hmm. I mean, there's a lot of truth, but there's a bit of legend. But sometimes truth, or not sometimes, always, truth is more powerful than legend. But how do researchers, how do you know how to separate what in the past we might have a legend says that Saint so-and-so did thus and such?
6: So basically, the fundamental event of doing a research is, how do we look at these forms and we see similarities in forms? And then when we look at that form, and then when we see something different, we can say, ah, maybe that's what we would call the truth. So we would ask ourselves, is the story of the prodigal son true? Is it true or is it false? Even when I ask the students that, they'll say, well, it's a story with the moral. I said, but is it true or false? And you can see they're kind of fidgeting, yeah, because even they understand that there is the story and the truth behind the story. For example, in the United States, we're great storytellers, and the story of the Western, you know,
5: sure,
6: Gunsmoke, you know. I'm getting old, you know, we can't use that Gunsmoke anymore.
5: I remember Gunsmoke.
6: Well, yes. You know, there were the black hats, there was the white hats.
5: Oh,
6: and,
5: sure.
6: And so there were these sort of predisposed methods of telling a story.
5: Yeah.
6: And then the plot rode on those forms.
5: Right.
6: And so one of the things scholars do is they sort of separate the form from those things that are different from the form.
5: Absolutely.
6: So it demands a lot of cultural study to understand what were those cultural forms of storytelling.
5: Now, to go back to the actual research itself, one of the things that fascinated me was some of the problems that you can encounter in research, such as old languages that one has to either, you know, learn, or there can be penmanship. That would be one of the worst, I would imagine.
6: Penmanship, I'll tell you a story. I took a course here from Father Reginald Foster on what we call...
5: Yes, the Latinist, right.
6: From Milwaukee. As is Cardinal Harvey and myself, so all the Roman greats are from Milwaukee.
5: Exactly.
6: And it was a course in what we call paleography, and that's how to read old Latin handwriting. Mm-hmm. And I did fairly well. And so people said, well, have you had this course before? And I said, no, I taught high school, and I had to read sophomore handwriting.
5: Oh, sure.
6: And so paleography, and one of the things that is difficult about paleography is that, you know, everything had to be written with a quill in ink, and so there were no pens. That's a 20th century invention. It was an ink pen, and sticking a bird's feather in a pot of ink and trying to write, so they would write in abbreviations.
5: Oh.
6: Let me give you a little lesson in abbreviation. Okay. What would you say if you saw a 7 with a B-R-E over the top?
5: Okay. Brethren, well, I have no idea.
6: No. Well, you know from Latin or Italian, sept.
5: 7, yeah.
6: With a B-R-E would be septembre, September.
5: Oh, my
6: God. And so an 8 with a B-R-E would be octo.
5: Oh, October.
6: October.
5: Oh.
6: And a 9 would be nove. November.
5: Oh, my gosh.
6: So when you see this, or then it gets tricky, you see an X with a B-R-E. Of course, X is
5: 10
6: in Latin, and that is, Dieci is 10, December.
5: Oh, December,
6: see, because
5: not 12.
6: That, you see, October, November, December are references to an older Latin calendar, which got all mixed up in the Middle Ages. So Diecibre is actually the 10th month, but it got inverted, so October, November, December, 8, 9, and 10 are a reference to an older land count. But anyway, so that's a little lesson in paleography.
5: But now tell us about the Institute itself. I mean, you spend some time there each year. You're obviously in Rome now.
6: Mm-hmm.
5: What was your visit to Rome for?
6: My visit to Rome is I do research for my own research, and currently I'm working on a project. Some of your listeners may be familiar with a group called the Marian Sodality Movement, the Marian Congregations. My larger research project is this. Any group of people has a bright idea. You know, like Mother Angelica.
5: Yeah.
6: Right?
5: Yeah.
6: Okay. But that bright idea needs a structure. So her bright idea is evangelization, right?
5: Sure.
6: And so what's the structure that she makes? And that is EWTN. So what I look at is Jesuits have ideas about education, about spirituality, and I'm interested in the structures that the Jesuits create to implement their ideas. And particularly I'm interested in how the Jesuits work with lay groups of people. Many people mistakenly think that the first time the Catholic Church ever worked with the laity is after the Second Vatican Council.
5: Exactly.
6: Boy, is that wrong.
5: Wrong.
6: That's a whole other interview. I can tell you more stories about that. So that's what brought me to Rome. But my interest, of course, in helping the Bollandists is that their work of storytelling, helping them understand the truth, especially in an era today when fake news and bad news is so prevalent.
5: Well, Father Michael, tell us something about the library itself. I mean, I've gone online, but even what I heard Irini talk about, it's like 500,000 volumes?
6: Oh, let's put it this way. If you are a scholar of the Middle Ages or any type of librarian and you're wondering what heaven looks like, it's the Bollandist Library.
5: Oh.
6: It's like, you know, you have to understand that every book is a story. And historians, if they're good ones, love to tell stories. And we like to hear stories. So you look and you'd say, when I die, I'll be able to read every one of these stories. And the other thing about that library is, when I look at that, I kind of got goosebumps, and I said to myself, the tremendous amount of scholarship that our faith encouraged.
5: Yes.
6: The beauty of the faith and the scholarship of the faith.
5: I mean, you got the Catholic Church. It was the inspiration for universities. For hospitals,
6: well,
5: for clinic, for so much.
6: If you look at the double movement of the Catholic faith. It's apostolic work. It's three. It's the contemplative life, it's care for the sick, and education. And that really has been how we have, that's our face to the world. And so the Bollandists tell that story. And it's important to go back and recall the importance of this work for the church, that the Bollandists tell a story, and they continue to tell the story. And they really need support to tell that story. Sure. And I'm very proud, even in a small way, to be able to tell that story to people.
5: Create that awareness.
6: Create the awareness of the stories of our saints. Because we go back to the idea of a society is known by its values, and a society's saints represent these values. So if we want to know the Catholic Church, we look to its saints, because these are the men and women that reflect our values, and that story needs to be told.
5: Oh, exactly. Now, I know that the Jesuits, because you all have been in charge of this, they were suppressed in, I have forgotten,
6: 1773. We just celebrated the anniversary.
5: Oh, right. And how did that affect the work of the Bollandists?
6: Well, interestingly enough, the countries where the Bollandists were in, they saw the need for this continued scholarship. And we found different headquarters. The Premonts Detentrians housed the Bollandists for a while. And the work continued. And then after the Society of Jesus was restored in 1812, came back then under the jurisdiction of the Society of Jesus. And that was actually one of the great patrons of the Bollandists was the Belgian government.
5: Oh, good.
6: And so now, of course, the needs of the Bollandists continue. And
5: is there a number of saints? I mean, if so, how would one? Would only the Bollandists know? Because
6: no, only God knows.
5: Yeah. Okay. All right.
6: You know, there's someone. I was on an interview in Milwaukee, and they said to me, how do you make a saint? And they said, so he started explaining it, and the guy goes, whoa, Padre, this is kind of complex. Can you just do it in 5 seconds? And I said, sure, if you can explain to me how the NFL draft works in less than 5 seconds.
5: Oh.
6: And he said, okay fair
5: right,
6: enough.
5: Right.
6: So there are thousands. What's important to realize is that saints occurred probably before the year 1200, as what we call in Latin the acclamatio. They were common saints of the of communities.
5: A voce.
6: Voce.
5: It was the voice proclamation. We should remember when John Paul died.
6: Subitus sancto.
5: Exactly.
6: And
5: make him a saint immediately.
6: And so as, you know, after the year 1000, when the northern invasion sort of calmed down, and there was a greater structure to the church that we saw in the High Middle Ages. There was greater codification. You had the Lateran councils. You had the birth of universities. It's not surprising that with this greater codification that occurs within the church, that we see a greater codification of saints.
5: Sure.
6: So, for example, Saint Francis of Assisi was canonized 2 years after he died.
5: Yeah.
6: So we see this codification as part of a larger codification that comes with the extension of the church's authority.
5: Well, today the thing is that, if a person, I think the number is 50 years, 50 years after a person, there's people around who aren't witnesses to the life of a person. You might have someone's writings,
6: mm-hmm.
5: but so some of the requirements that the congregation, or now dicastery, has for, on the path to sainthood have changed.
6: Oh, yes. It's, then there's the stages, the servant of God stage, the beatified stage,
5: right.
6: And then this full sanctity. And each one of these stages now are quite rigorous as technology and methods of documentation have advanced. And so most saints now who are canonized tend to be after the French Revolution, though they are important.
5: Sure.
6: The person that sort of
7: the joke was he made heaven a little bit more crowded, was John Paul II.
6: And there was some criticism, but what John Paul did was he realized that there was definitely a prejudice towards white Italian males of noble families.
5: Right, yeah, or possibly Spanish.
6: Possibly Spanish, yeah. Getting into heaven as a saint. And John Paul said, really, we all need examples, and these examples have to be examples that make sense to us.
5: Well, he told the congregation, he said, please look for lay people and look for couples.
6: And couples.
5: I know them. There are saintly lay people out there. Because he laughed and he said to them, people think that you have to found a religious order or be a martyr to become a saint. And he just wanted to say, hey, you know.
6: No, and so he really made the church more accessible. In who we have as saints, and the idea of sacrifice is that it's where we don't expect it, and it's in the smallest things. I think the Teresa of the Little Flower and Teresa of Calcutta both remind us that, and the great work of the Bollandist is that sanctity is found in everyday life.
5: Well, you know, we only have about 2 minutes left, but tell me who your favorite saint is and why, and or did you discover something in your research when you went, oh my gosh, I never knew that.
6: Who's my favorite saint? Well, of course, I like Saint Ignatius.
5: I would think so.
6: Yeah. But it's also, there's something about Francis Xavier of just the sheer audacity of saying, I have to go out and convert Asia. Just sort of this, just going out there. But I love St. Ignatius for his great clarity. And, for example, St. Ignatius says in the first principle and foundation of the spiritual exercises, men and women are created to praise, reverence, and serve God, and by this means to save their soul, and that the things on the face of the earth are created insofar as they help us to attain the end for which we are created. And therefore, our goal in life is to understand how to use creation. And so that opens up, and that's why we take education as a Jesuit. So for me,
5: that kind of helps me understand Pope Francis when he talks so much about creation. Obviously preserving God's creation, but now I understand better.
6: If you want to understand that the whole goal of our life is to make good decisions about creation. And that's why the Jesuits went into education. And that's why the Bollandists do their research, is to help us understand Jesuits in terms of how we understand creation. But the Bollandists say, here's how some men and women got it right.
5: Right. But that has to be such an edifying work. Just picking up, I've got a number of books on the lives of saints, and just picking those up, reading those, you might do it more during Lent or something. It's so edifying. Father Michael Maher, I really appreciate your time and your insight into this and the amazing work you do with and for the Bollandists. So thank you for sharing that with us.
6: Well, thank you. And I take this opportunity to say hello to my dear friend Gary Zagalo in Spokane, Washington, who Joan is your biggest fan.
5: Oh, well, hi. And, how are you?
6: And you have so many fans in the United States, so I just want to mention one. And thank you for supporting the Bollandists. And for all of you who are listening, you can go onto their webpage and find out more about them. And thank EWTN for all your great work that you do.
5: And a hi from both of us to Father Mitch.
6: Hi, Mitch. How you doing?
5: Yeah, exactly. Well, thank you and God bless. And I'll be putting a link up to the a picture of Father and a link to the Bollandist site on my blog when I announce this interview. So thank you and God bless.
6: And thank all of you.
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8: after all? Organized religions try to define God, to put him in a box, so to speak. And wouldn't a supreme being be more vast and undefinable than that? So they end up being attracted to

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0: This is your KLOJ weather forecast for Manhattan, Kansas. Today, sunny, high 85 degrees, calm wind becoming southeast, 5 miles per hour. Tonight, slight chance of showers and thunderstorms, partly cloudy, low 66 degrees, southeast wind, 5 miles per hour. Saturday, showers and thunderstorms likely, partly sunny, high 87 degrees, south wind, 5 to 10 miles per hour becoming north.
1: The current temperature, 71 degrees.
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0: The Joyful Mysteries of the Holy Rosary with Mother Angelica and the nuns of Our Lady of the Angels Monastery.
1: In the name of the Father, and of the Son, and of the Holy Spirit.
2: Amen.
1: I believe in God, the Father Almighty, Creator of heaven and earth, and in Jesus Christ, His only Son, our Lord, who was conceived by the Holy Spirit, born of the Virgin Mary, suffered under Pontius Pilate, was crucified, died, and was buried. He descended into hell. The third day He rose again from the dead. He ascended into heaven and sits at the right hand of God, the Father Almighty, from whence He shall come to judge the living and the dead.

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0: Hail Mary, full of grace, the Lord is with thee. Blessed art thou among women, and blessed is the fruit of thy womb, Jesus.
1: Holy Mary, Mother of God, pray for us sinners now and at the hour of our death. Amen.
0: Hail Mary, full of grace, the Lord is with thee. Blessed art thou among women, and blessed is the fruit of thy womb, Jesus.
1: Holy Mary, Mother of God, pray for us sinners now and at the hour of our death. Amen.
0: Hail Mary, full of grace, the Lord is with thee. Blessed art thou amongst women, and blessed is the fruit of thy womb, Jesus.
1: Holy Mary, Mother of God, pray for us sinners now and at the hour of our death. Amen.
0: Glory be to the Father, and to the Son, and to the Holy Spirit.
1: As it was in the beginning, is now, and ever shall be, world without end. Amen.
0: The first joyful mystery

0: Annunciation.
1: When the darkness of sin covered mankind, your love and humility, kind mother, turned the face of the Father toward his erring children. Through the message of an angel, you accepted the will of God with trust and love.
0: Our Father, who art in heaven, hallowed be thy name. Thy kingdom come, thy will be done on earth as it is in heaven.
2: Give us this day our

0: Hail Mary, full of grace, the Lord is with thee. Blessed art thou among women, and blessed is the fruit of thy womb, Jesus.
1: Holy Mary, Mother of God, pray for us sinners now and at the hour of our death. Amen.
0: Hail Mary, full of grace, the Lord is with thee. Blessed art thou amongst women, and blessed is the fruit of thy womb, Jesus.
1: Holy Mary, Mother of God, pray for us sinners now and at the hour of our death. Amen.
0: Hail Mary, full of grace, the Lord is with thee. Blessed art thou among women, and blessed is the fruit of thy womb, Jesus.
1: Holy Mary, Mother of God, pray for us sinners now and at the hour of our death. Amen.
0: Hail Mary, full of grace, the Lord is with thee. Blessed art thou amongst women, and blessed is the fruit of thy womb, Jesus.
1: Holy Mary, Mother of God,
0: Hail Mary, full of grace, the Lord is with thee. Blessed art thou among women, and blessed is the fruit of thy womb, Jesus.
1: Holy Mary, Mother of God, pray for us sinners now and at the hour of our death. Amen.
0: Hail Mary, full of grace, the Lord is with thee. Blessed art thou amongst women, and blessed is the fruit of thy womb, Jesus.

0: amongst women, and blessed is the fruit of thy womb, Jesus. Hail Mary, full of grace, the Lord is with thee. Blessed art thou amongst women, and blessed is the fruit of thy womb, Jesus.
1: Holy Mary, Mother of God, pray for us sinners, now and at the hour of our death. Amen.
0: Hail Mary, full of grace, the Lord is with thee. Blessed art thou among women, and blessed is the fruit of thy womb, Jesus.

0: full of grace, the Lord is with thee. Blessed art thou among women, and blessed is the fruit of thy womb, Jesus.
1: Holy Mary, Mother of God, pray for us sinners, now and at the hour of our death. Amen.
0: Glory be to the Father, and to the Son, and to the Holy Spirit.
1: As it was in the beginning, is now, and ever shall be, world without end. Amen.
0: O my Jesus,
1: forgive us our sins, save us from the fires of hell, and lead all souls to heaven, especially those in most need of your mercy.
0: The second joyful mystery, the Visitation.
2: What impulse of love made you hurry to visit your cousin Elizabeth, kind mother? At a moment when you had every right to rest in the jubilant news that you would be the mother of the Messiah, you left the place of your exaltation.
0: Our Father, who art in heaven, hallowed be thy name, thy kingdom come, thy will be done on earth as it is in heaven.
1: Give us this day our daily bread, and forgive us

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Full of grace, the Lord is with thee. Blessed art thou amongst women, and blessed is the fruit of thy womb, Jesus.

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1: Holy Mary, Mother of God, pray for us sinners now and at the hour of our death. Amen.
0: Hail Mary, full of grace, the Lord is with thee. Blessed art thou amongst women, and blessed is the fruit of thy womb, Jesus.

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1: Holy Mary, Mother of God, pray for us sinners now and at the hour of our death. Amen.
0: Hail Mary, full of grace, the Lord is with thee. Blessed art thou amongst women, and blessed is the fruit of thy womb, Jesus.
1: Holy Mary, Mother of God, pray for us sinners now and at the hour of our death. Amen.
0: Hail Mary, full of grace, the Lord is with thee. Blessed art thou amongst women, and blessed is the fruit of thy womb, Jesus.

0: Hail Mary, full of grace, the Lord is with thee. Blessed art thou among women, and blessed is the fruit of thy womb, Jesus.
1: Holy Mary, Mother of God, pray for us sinners now and at the hour of our death. Amen.
0: Glory be to the Father, and to the Son, and to the Holy Spirit.
1: As it was in the beginning, is now, and ever shall be, world without end. Amen.
0: O my Jesus,
1: forgive us.

0: the third joyful mystery, the Nativity.
1: We look with wonder at the wisdom of God as the promised woman gives birth to the promised Messiah in a cold cave. Sweet Mother, we want to take our place with the shepherds to tell Jesus of our love and gratitude.
0: Our Father, who art in heaven, hallowed be thy name, thy kingdom come, thy will be done on earth as it is in heaven.
2: Give us this day our daily bread, and forgive us our trespasses, as we forgive those who trespass against us. And lead us not into temptation, but deliver us from evil. Amen.
0: Hail Mary, full of grace, the Lord is with thee. Blessed art thou among women, and blessed is the fruit of thy womb, Jesus.
2: Holy Mary, Mother of God, pray for us sinners now and at the hour of our death. Amen.
0: Hail Mary, full of grace, the Lord is with thee. Blessed art thou among women, and blessed is the fruit of thy womb, Jesus.
2: Holy Mary, Mother of God, pray for us sinners now and at the hour of our death. Amen.
0: Hail Mary, full of grace, the Lord is with thee. Blessed art thou among women, and blessed is the fruit of thy womb, Jesus.
2: Holy Mary, Mother of God, pray for us.
0: Hail Mary, full of grace, the Lord is with thee. Blessed art thou among women, and blessed is the fruit of thy womb, Jesus.
2: Holy Mary, Mother of God, pray for us sinners, now and at the hour of our death. Amen.
0: Hail Mary, full of grace, the Lord is with thee. Blessed art thou amongst women, and blessed is the fruit of thy womb, Jesus.
2: Holy Mary, Mother of God, pray for us sinners now and at the hour of our death. Amen.
0: Hail Mary, full of grace, the Lord is with thee. Blessed art thou amongst women, and blessed is the fruit of thy womb, Jesus.
2: Holy Mary, Mother of God, pray for us sinners now and at the hour of our death. Amen.
0: Hail Mary, full of grace, the Lord is with thee. Blessed art thou amongst women, and blessed is the fruit of thy womb, Jesus.
2: Holy Mary, Mother of God, pray for us sinners now and at the hour of our death. Amen.
0: Hail Mary, full of grace, the Lord is with thee. Blessed art thou among women, and blessed is the fruit of thy womb, Jesus.
2: Holy

0: blessed is the fruit of thy womb, Jesus. Hail Mary, full of grace, the Lord is with thee. Blessed art thou amongst women, and blessed is the fruit of thy womb, Jesus.
1: Holy Mary, Mother of God, pray for us sinners now and at the hour of our death. Amen.
0: Glory be to the Father, and to the Son, and to the Holy Spirit.
1: As it was in the beginning, is now, and ever shall be, world without end. Amen.
0: O my Jesus, fourth joyful mystery, the presentation.
2: Kind Mother, did another Magnificat rise to your lips as you walked up the temple steps to present Jesus to the Father? What must have been your joy as you gave Jesus to Simeon?
0: Our Father, who art in heaven, hallowed be thy name. Thy kingdom come, thy will be done on earth as it is in heaven.
1: Give us this day our daily bread, and forgive us our trespasses, as we forgive those who trespass against us. And lead us not into temptation, but deliver us from evil. Amen.
0: Hail Mary, full of grace, the Lord is with thee. Blessed art thou among women, and blessed is the fruit of thy womb, Jesus.
1: Holy Mary, Mother of God, pray for us sinners now and at the hour of our death. Amen.
0: Hail Mary, full of grace, the Lord is with thee. Blessed art thou amongst women, and blessed is the fruit of thy womb, Jesus.
1: Holy Mary, Mother of God, pray for us sinners now and at the hour of our death. Amen.
0: Hail Mary, full of grace, the Lord is with thee. Blessed art thou amongst women, and blessed is the fruit of thy womb, Jesus.
1: Holy Mary, Mother of God, pray for us sinners now and at the hour of our death. Amen.
0: Hail Mary, full of grace, the Lord is with thee. Blessed art thou among women, and blessed is the fruit of thy womb, Jesus.
1: Holy Mary, Mother of God, pray for us sinners now and at the hour of our death. Amen.
0: Hail Mary, full of grace, the Lord is with thee. Blessed art thou among women, and blessed is the fruit of thy womb, Jesus.

0: Full of grace, the Lord is with thee. Blessed art thou amongst women, and blessed is the fruit of thy womb, Jesus.
1: Holy Mary, Mother of God, pray for us sinners now and at the hour of our death. Amen.
0: Glory be to the Father, and to the Son, and to the Holy Spirit.
1: As it was in the beginning, is now, and ever shall be, world without end. Amen.
0: O my Jesus,
1: forgive us our sins, save us from the fires of hell, and lead all souls to heaven, especially those who most need thy mercy.
0: The fifth joyful mystery, the finding of Jesus in the temple.
2: Kind Mother, we cannot conceive the agony of your pure heart as you looked for your child for 3 days.
0: Our Father, who art in heaven, hallowed be thy name. Thy kingdom come, thy will be done on earth as it is in heaven.
1: Give us this day

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0: The Lord is with thee. 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
1: Holy Mary, Mother of God, pray for us sinners now and at the hour of our death. Amen.
0: Hail Mary, full of grace, the Lord is with thee. Blessed art thou amongst women, and blessed is the fruit of thy womb, Jesus.
1: Holy Mary, Mother of God, pray for us sinners now and at the hour of our death. Amen.
0: Hail Mary, full of grace, the Lord is with thee. Blessed art thou among women, and blessed is the fruit of thy womb, Jesus.

0: Full of grace, the Lord is with thee. Blessed art thou among women, and blessed is the fruit of thy womb, Jesus.
1: Holy Mary, Mother of God, pray for us sinners now and at the hour of our death. Amen.
0: Hail Mary, full of grace, the Lord is with thee. Blessed art thou amongst the women, and blessed is the fruit of thy womb, Jesus.
1: Holy Mary, Mother of God, pray for us sinners now and at the hour of our death. Amen.
0: Hail Mary, full of grace, the Lord is with thee. Blessed art thou among women, and blessed is the fruit of thy womb, Jesus. Full of grace, the Lord is with thee. Blessed art thou amongst women, and blessed is the fruit of thy womb, Jesus.

0: It is the fruit of thy womb, Jesus.
1: Holy Mary, Mother of God, pray for us sinners now and at the hour of our death. Amen.
0: Glory be to the Father, and to the Son, and to the Holy Spirit.
1: As it was in the beginning, is now, and ever shall be, world without end. Amen.
0: O my Jesus,
1: forgive us our sins, save us from the fires of hell, lead all souls to heaven, especially those who most need thy mercy.
0: Hail, Holy Queen.

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1: whose only begotten Son, by God,

0: May the Divine's assistance remain always with us. 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
1: Amen.
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2: Hello and welcome to Catholic Bites 60 Seconds. This is Father Conrad Murphy of the Archdiocese of Washington, and today I'll be talking about spiritual perfection. Now, when we hear that phrase, spiritual perfection, it can be daunting, and we think immediately of Mother Teresa or really holy monks and nuns, but it's for us. It doesn't have to be just for those special people who follow the life of the religious. St. Thomas, in fact, says that perfection does not consist in exterior things, poverty, virginity, and so forth. They are only the means for charity. And charity, that's what it means to be spiritually perfect. Charity, of course, is an intimate friendship with Jesus Christ, in which we allow Him to love us, and that transforms us so we can love Him perfectly. All the other things in our lives should point us towards that charity, but whatever our state in life, wherever we find ourselves, we can be spiritually perfect. That's the end of my 60 seconds. We'll catch you next time on Catholic Bites 60 Seconds.
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I'm Father Mitch Pacwa, and welcome to Scripture and Tradition. 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Or you can email a question or comment to scriptureandtradition@ewtn.com. In this present series, you can follow along with us by going into the Bible study I wrote called St. Paul on the Power of the Cross. You can get that book over at EWTN's religious catalog. 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If you already have the book, we are starting on page 77. So, this is concerning St. Paul's letter to the Romans and the theme of the cross in the letter to the Romans specifically focuses on dying to oneself. Now, a couple of things I want to mention as introductory comments. St. Paul wrote this probably around 58 AD. He was planning to go to Rome. His first plan was to go and spend the festival of Pentecost in Jerusalem. He already celebrated Passover while he was over in northern Greece, Macedonia. And then he was going to go to Jerusalem to celebrate Pentecost, and then he planned to go to Rome right from Jerusalem. That was a problem because some people who recognized him as having been in Asia evangelizing tried to get him arrested. And they did get him arrested, but the Roman officials didn't know why. And there were people in Jerusalem who took a vow to assassinate St. Paul. So because he was a Roman citizen, the Roman soldiers brought him to Caesarea Maritima. There are two cities named after Caesar. One was Caesarea Philippi. That was way up in the north, but near the border of modern Lebanon and Syria. The other is Caesarea Maritima, which is a seaport built by Herod the Great sometime in the 20s BC he started it. And so that's where he went. That's where the governor, the Roman procurator, was located at a palace there. And you can, if you go over to Caesarea Maritima, you can still go to what is believed to be the site of his cell. It's still there, the ruins of the palace. It's Herod's palace, nothing to do with any gambling institutions of any kind. It's just
Herod's palace, but it's a cool place to go. And he stayed there for a couple of years, and then he sailed to Rome. And you can read about that in Acts of the Apostles. It's a long section in Acts. But that's when he finally got to Rome, and he stayed in Rome for 2 years under house arrest, awaiting trial by then Caesar, who happened to be Nero. So that was there. Now, a couple things to note. St. Paul did not know the Roman Christians. He had never met them. They didn't know him except by some reputation. He wrote Romans in 58, a couple years before he actually came to Rome, because he wanted to introduce himself and his teaching. Don't go by rumors, but go by what he actually wrote. So that's why he's not answering objections from opponents. He's not answering questions from Christians he knows. None of that. He is simply laying out his own doctrines and introducing himself so that the Christians in Rome would know what to say. Now, Christians had been in Rome in the 40s, because we see that most likely St. Peter was already there in the 50s. And we also see that the Emperor Claudius, now Claudius had come before Nero, not a particularly bad guy, not particularly competent either, but not a bad guy. But there were riots between Jews who were Christian and non-Christian. And so Claudius kicked the Jews out right around, I think, 50 or so. So there were Christians already in the city in the 40s at least. And then St. Peter eventually came back after Claudius died. So that's all part of this situation. And the main issues of St. Paul's teaching on the cross occur in the first 8 chapters of Romans. That's the main thing. And he sets the theme for it in Romans chapter 1, verse 16, where it says, "For I am not ashamed of the gospel. It is the power of God for salvation to everyone who has faith, to the Jew first and also to the Greek." So he's well aware that there are Jewish Christians living in Rome, and there are those who were converts from paganism who were there. That's why he speaks of the Greeks. And notice he doesn't say the Latins, he says the Greeks. He wrote Romans in Greek. And the reason for that was half of the people living in Rome spoke Greek, not Latin. Half of them spoke Latin, half of them spoke Greek. And Greek was considered, you know, a more sophisticated language. And the people who were more sophisticated very commonly spoke Greek. Though, of course, we also see that in the first century, there was some really wonderful Latin literature being written. I mean, you had Virgil writing in the first century B.C., right at the turn of the millennium. You had Ovid writing quite beautifully as well. So there was great Latin literature being written, but a lot of people were speaking Greek. And that's why, just as a little side point, even to this day, we still have the Kyrie eleison and the Christe eleison in Mass. That's the last remnant of the Mass being celebrated in Greek in ancient Rome. They, in fact, there was one guy who objected in the
200s, he was pretty mad. He said, how come they're translating Mass into Latin? We always celebrate a Mass in Greek. That's what the apostles use. And he was kind of cranky. But by the 200s, people didn't know Greek anymore. So that was fading. So that's when they translated into Latin in the 200s and 300s. So this is part of what we have. And the first three chapters sort of set out the problem that St. Paul wants people to understand, whether they're Jewish or whether they are Gentile. They're all sinners. So we read in Romans chapter 3, verse 9, something of a summary of what was going on in chapters 1 and 2. What then? Are we, that is, are we Jewish Christians, any better off? No, not at all. For we have already charged that all, both Jews and Greeks, are under the power of sin. He is making it clear that he understands that sin is not a Jewish problem, it's not a Gentile problem. It is a human problem. This is extremely important. All too often, one reason people become filled with bigotries is that they become somewhat blind to their own sins. They become blind to the sins of their own group. And they focus on the faults, weaknesses, and sins of groups they don't like. And they blame them. It's a way to dodge their own responsibility for being as obnoxious as they actually are. And St. Paul is reminding everybody multiple times throughout Romans that all of us have sinned. This is not just the problem of one or the other. And you can take a look at, you know, Romans 1, especially beginning with verse 18 all the way to 3:19, and see, you know, how the Gentiles deserve the wrath of God and the Jews deserve the wrath of God. They both committed sins, given the background each one of them has. It's a human problem. All right, so given that, the question about the power of Christ's saving death on the cross is first raised up in answer to the need. The problem is that sin is everywhere. So in Romans chapter 3, verses 20 to 26, we see the first part where Christ's saving death is able to bring justification to people. So let's read the text. It says, for, quote, no human being will be justified in his sight by deeds prescribed by the law. For through the law comes knowledge of sin. But now apart from the law, the righteousness of God has been disclosed and is attested by the law and the prophets. The righteousness of God through faith in Jesus Christ for all who believe. For there is no distinction, since all have sinned and fall short of the glory of God, they are now justified by his grace as a gift through the redemption that is in Christ Jesus, whom God put forward as a sacrifice of atonement by his blood, effective through faith. He did this to show his righteousness, because in his divine forbearance, he had passed over the sins previously committed
It was to prove at the present time that he himself is righteous and that he justifies the one who has faith in Jesus. So this is the statement. And again, the core problem. Years and years ago, I remember there was this bumper sticker and billboard program going around the United States called Jesus is the Answer. And then a few agnostic and atheist wise guys put up their own posters saying, what was the question? Well, the question is this: what do we do about human sin? That's the issue. And there's not much that we can do. The answer that Paul gives is that we can be freely justified by God through the redemption that is in Christ Jesus. That's the basic thing. So let's take a look at this. First, he talks about the redemption as an expiation, hilasterion in Greek. And this is something that has some good nuances for us to consider. The word appears in the Old Testament translation from Hebrew to Greek. It's called the Septuagint. And one of the ways that hilasterion is used, or expiation, is to refer to the gold-covered lid of the Ark of the Covenant. So the Ark of the Covenant was a box made of acacia wood, a very solid wood that doesn't rot very easily, and it was covered with gold plate. And the top of it came off, and they put the Ten Commandments in there, the manna, and Moses' staff. So that's all in there. And they put that back on top. And they would call it the expiation. Why? Because on the Day of Atonement, Yom Kippur, they would kill, the Jewish high priest would kill a bull for forgiveness of his own sins, in reparation for the sins he had committed, and he would kill a goat for the sins of the whole people. And the blood of the bull was collected in a large bowl, and then the blood of the goat was added into the bowl, and one of his assistant priests would be standing there stirring the blood so it would not coagulate, just kept it stirring, mixing the two together. And then when the time came for the high priest, who is the only one who could go in, he would enter into the Holy of Holies in the temple and sprinkle the blood on the lid of the Ark of the Covenant. And that was the blood of expiation. It was symbolic of sprinkling the blood on God's presence there. And this is something that then is replaced by the sprinkling of God's own blood. Remember, on his way to Rome, St. Paul even spoke to the Ephesians, not in a letter, when he went to Ephesus to say goodbye to them as he's going to Jerusalem. And he said how God saved you by his own blood. And this is part of St. Paul's understanding that the blood of expiation refers to the blood that Jesus Christ, who is God the Son, shed on the cross. Instead of it being sprinkled on the top of the Ark of the Covenant, it was sprinkled on the cross. And because this is something put forward by God, it is God's gift. We
can't do anything to deserve the expiation of our sins by Jesus Christ. Rather, this is something that our Lord does, and he does it freely for us. This is a very, very important element. And we trust in the forgiveness that Christ freely gives us. We can't do anything to deserve having the blood of Christ shed for us. And this is going to be the expiation for our sin. No longer the expiation on the Ark of the Covenant, but the expiation on the cross. And this is what he does on Mount Calvary. All right, we'll take a break there. And we'll come back in a couple minutes and continue on with this topic. So please stay with us.

0: One of the reasons we should go to Mass is because it is the food of the saints that we receive. And for the saints, they understood rightly that the time after Holy Communion, that those moments are the most precious moments of our lives.
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Before we get back to our topic, just want to remind you that Father Miguel Maria, the missionaries of the Eternal Word, is still leading that pilgrimage to Sicily, Assisi, and Rome. That'll be October 10th to the 23rd. Just go to visitationpilgrimages.com or call them 256-347-1475. And I'll be doing a pilgrimage that's walking in the footsteps of Pope Leo XIV. It will be going to Peru, including Chiclayo, where he used to be the bishop. That'll be August 3rd to 9th. If you want more information, go to the website givetruewater.com. Givetruewater.com. It's an organization of Catholics who try to get fresh drinking water for the people in that part of Peru or and other countries where they're not able to get such good water. So I was mentioning how our Lord's sacrifice on the cross and the shedding of his blood is called an expiation. And this is a term that refers to the sacrifice that is made in the Day of Atonement. This is one day in the year. It's usually the 10th day of the Jewish calendar. So they have Rosh Hashanah, the beginning of the year, after the autumn equinox. And 10 days later, they celebrate the Day of Atonement, Yom Kippur. That is the high holy day of the year. And we can see this sacrifice described in Leviticus 16. It helps us get a better sense of what Christ was doing and St. Paul's understanding of Christ's death on the cross. If you look at Leviticus 16, verses 15 and 16, it says that he, that is the high priest, shall slaughter the goat of the sin offering that is for the people and bring its blood inside the curtain. The curtain was the curtain to the Holy of Holies. And do with its blood as he did with the blood of the bull, sprinkling it upon the mercy seat and before the mercy seat. Thus he shall make atonement for the sanctuary because of the uncleannesses of the people of Israel and because of their transgressions, all their sins. And so he shall do for the tent of meeting, which remains with them in the midst of their uncleanness. Now, there are a couple of things. Notice they have different words for sin, that when they use uncleanness, that means when you become ritually unclean. For instance, some of the things are not, you know, morally evil, but you still have to be purified from them. For instance, if you touch a corpse, or any of the processes having to do with human reproduction, you know, the various processes of men's bodies and women's bodies that have to do with reproduction, because that was God's realm of life, they made you unclean, not sinful, but, you know, ritually unclean. So they had to do that purification. If anybody had come to the temple after touching a corpse or, you know, dealing with these other issues. And then also the transgressions. Transgressions translates the word pishaim, which means rebellions. This was the term that was the equivalent of mortal sin in the Old Testament, whereas the other word, chatat, means missing the mark. That's a different word from pasha. Chatat means the regular word for sin, and most other sins, what we would call venial sins, would be included in that. So that's what they're doing. So that's what Christ's action is, and the basis of Christ's action is understood as that expiation, or this getting rid of uncleanness
and sin. But then, how do we enter into the power of Christ's saving death? If his death, you know, forgives sin and rebellion, both mortal sin and venial sin, and gets rid of our uncleanness, how does that happen to each one of us? And St. Paul's answer is still the church's answer. This happens by faith. That we believe in Christ, we accept and believe in the power of his saving death. And that act of faith is what

So how can I just take God's stuff to get rid of my sins? And then anything else I do, if I have all the money in the world, if I'm a multi-trillionaire, we don't have any trillionaires yet, but some of those people are getting close. But if I were a multi-trillionaire and gave all the money and gold to God, I still couldn't buy my salvation. Because everything I would be giving God is part of his creation. I didn't invent gold or silver. This is God's stuff. So trying to pay back God by giving him his own stuff when it wasn't ours in the first place is not really going to be something we can do to earn salvation. We can't earn forgiveness of sins. It is simply this free gift of Christ's death on the cross. This is exactly why we need to emphasize the power of Jesus Christ on the cross. His death frees us from sin. And why? Because Jesus Christ is truly God and truly man. He is one of us, so it's something that we give of our human nature, but he is infinite God. And see, that's one of the key elements of forgiveness of sin. Nothing in creation is big enough to forgive the offenses against God, but infinite God is. And he freely gives us himself. Jesus gives us his death. He simply asks that we make an act of faith that his death has the power to forgive us. That's all he does. That's why all of us are like the good thief. He's good not because he stole anything. That didn't make him good. That made him a sinner like us. But he was good because he said, Jesus, remember me when you come into your kingdom. This is what unites him to Christ, that act of faith. And then we see that since faith in Christ gives us access to the expiation and the forgiving grace of God, this is something that Christ established so that we can be reconciled, and that forgiveness is therefore available to everybody who falls short of the glory of God, as we all do. You know, this is something that is very important. We're all sinners. That's why, you know, I'm celebrating 50 years of being a priest. And I've noticed over these 50 years, I never run out of sinners. And my confessor is totally in agreement with me. That's why I keep going back to him. Just a reminder, plenty of sinners out there. This is something that applies to offer all the time. And this is something that is also different than the Day of Atonement. The Day of Atonement occurred one day a year. It still happens one day a year in the Jewish calendar. But because Christ is infinite God, there is nobody who is too far away from the power of Christ's forgiveness. And because he is eternal God, there is no time in history that is far away from the death of Christ. He can enter into each time. His death on the cross is part of God's timelessness. This remains forever available. The death of Jesus Christ is not something in his past. That's false.

thinking. Why? Because as God, he has no past. And that's the very reason that we still have these celebrations of Holy Mass every day, and I'll get into that in a minute. And it's why we still have crucifixes at church, to remind us the death of Jesus is not in the past. It is still present, not because we were there, but because his eternal present is there. And that death of Jesus makes him our one true high priest. Whereas the Day of Atonement has the sacrifice of the bull and the goat offered once a year, Christ's self-gift, his death on the cross, is offered once and forever, once and for all. It never ceases to be going away. And he is the high priest. That is key. We see this especially brought out in the letter to the Hebrews. Take a look at Hebrews chapter 7, verse 27. Unlike the other high priests, Jesus has no need to offer sacrifices day after day, first for his own sins and then for those of the people. This he did once for all when he offered himself. He isn't, remember, in Hebrews, he spent the first chapter talking about Christ's divinity, and then the second chapter about Christ's humanity. Now he pulls it together and says Christ the high priest offers himself once and for all because he's God and man. Also, if we take a look at Hebrews chapter 9, verse 7, where it says, but only the high priest goes into the second place, the Holy of Holies. And he but once a year, and not without taking the blood that he offers for himself, which was a bull, and for the sins committed unintentionally by the people. And for that he offered a goat. So the high priest would go once a year. But look at what it says in Hebrews 9, verse 12. But Jesus entered once for all into the holy place, not with the blood of goats and calves, but with his own blood, thus obtaining eternal redemption. And what's the Holy of Holies he enters? Not the Holy of Holies on earth, but the Holy of Holies in heaven itself. That's what we say. And he ascended into heaven where he is seated at the right hand of the Father in the Holy of Holies in heaven. And otherwise, as it says in Hebrews 9, verse 26, if he didn't enter into heaven, he would have had to suffer again and again since the foundation of the world. But as it is, he has appeared once for all at the end of the age to remove sin by the sacrifice of himself. So this is what St. Paul is proclaiming. And I mentioned that, St. Paul had taught back in 1 Corinthians chapter 11, verse 26, that the Eucharist is focused on the death of Christ. Let's read that passage in 1 Corinthians 11, 26. For as often as you eat this bread and drink the cup, you proclaim the Lord's death until he comes. The Eucharist is about proclaiming Christ's death. That's why the especially at the moment of the consecration, when the priest consecrates the bread and then the wine, he does it separately to show this is a sign of Christ's death on the cross. And for that reason, the church has always taught that Mass is the re-presentation of Christ's death on the cross. But then some people try to say, well, wait a minute. Does that mean you are crucifying Christ again and again? That's an argument that I've heard any number of times. No. Again, remember that
It was Christ who is fully human and fully God. Look at Romans chapter 1, verse 4, where he was declared to be Son of God with power according to the Spirit of holiness by the resurrection from the dead, Jesus Christ our Lord. So Jesus is truly God. And what's going on at Mass is this. He is not being crucified again and again and again. No way. He died once and for all. And he ascended to heaven once and for all. What's happening at Mass is that eternal moment of Jesus' death on the cross is being made present to us in Mass. So what is eternally present to us, what is eternally present to Jesus Christ, his death on the cross is eternally in the now moment in his divine nature. And what he does in the sacraments is make the power of that death and make his death itself present to us. And we'll see later on in Romans 6, when we are baptized into his death so that we can rise with him. His death and resurrection are made present in baptism, in Holy Mass, when we go to confession. We are entering into that moment of Christ's saving death where Jesus says to us in confession and speaks to his Father, Father, forgive them, they know not what they do. That moment is made present in each sacramental moment, and we get to enter into it. So we are not crucifying Christ again and again. That is not Catholic teaching, but it is Catholic teaching that each of us finds the power of Christ's death. We experience his death and resurrection in every Mass, every baptism, confession, marriage, anointing of the sick, the ordination to the priesthood, and confirmation. Every sacrament is going into that moment that is eternally present. And it becomes Jesus, by his grace, and calls us to faith that he is present in those moments. This is why we see marriage, I mentioned marriage, is also experiencing Christ's death. Think about Ephesians 5, verse 25. Husbands, love your wives just as Christ loved the church and gave himself up for her. That gave himself up for was on the cross. And marriage has those moments of the cross, but also of the resurrection. Jesus makes his death and resurrection present in those difficult times in marriage, the times where you drive each other nuts and then get into arguments, the times that are really hard, like death of family members and problems with the kids and all the other things. We experience Christ's death, but also his resurrection in marriage and in every part of every sacrament. So this is where we're entering into it, and he wants us to have faith. And I would just say that after chapter 3, Paul goes on to explain a little bit more about, the role of faith in being justified. And he says you're justified by faith. I just want to add one little note. He has no conflict with St. James chapter 2, verse 26, because St. Paul never says in his own text, you're justified by faith alone. He doesn't have the word alone there. And we are justified by faith, but what the church objects to is adding words to the Bible, like being justified by faith alone. If the word alone is not in St. Paul's text, we have no right to add it. If we say we're justified only by faith, it's not in Paul's text, we can't add it. And St. James makes that clear when he said, you are not justified by faith alone.
in James 2:26. So we have to just keep that in mind. But we are just justified by having faith in Jesus Christ, and this is crucial. All right. We'll take a break. Come back with some more of your questions, emails, and comments. So please stay with us.

0: Well, I want to invite you to join me this Wednesday at 8 p.m. Eastern Time when I'll sit down with our own Father Joseph Mary Wolfe of the Franciscan Missionaries of the Eternal Word. And we'll talk about, you know, priesthood, ordination, and, you know, sustaining and strengthening one's vocation to help serve our Lord and His church. And I'm older than that youngster, and so we'll talk about some of my experience. He'll be interviewing me, so that'll be fun. But yeah, it'll be great to invite you to be part of that. And then we have a caller, Sylvia in Miami. Sylvia, what can we do for you today?
1: Well, you've done a lot already, Father, because your program is amazing, and it has been through the years and your writings, so thank you very much. My question is, it never dawned on me, do the Jewish people in your faith, do they still offer the blood during their Yom Kippur prayers?
0: Mm-hmm. No, they do not. As a matter of fact, they're not allowed to. And the reason is they can only offer the sacrifices in one place in the world, and that is the Jewish temple. But the Jewish temple was destroyed on August 9th of the year 70 AD. In fact, the Roman general, whose name was Titus, did not want to destroy the temple. He wanted to turn it into a temple for the Roman god Jupiter. But the zealot party, remember in the New Testament, we see every so often the zealots are there. And the zealots took over the Temple Mount, and they were fighting against the Romans and against the Pharisees and the Sadducees. So if you ever get a chance to read Josephus, you see this tragedy of what happened in the Jewish War. And so they fought each other, and in that fight, the Romans eventually took over the temple, and one of the soldiers threw a torch into the temple, and it caught on fire. The inside was paneled with cedar wood from Lebanon, and the cedar wood burned so hot that even the limestone building caught fire. That's how hot it was. And it destroyed. That's why our Lord had said, there won't be a stone on a stone. Okay, so, yeah, they stopped. The last sacrifice was just a little bit before that August 9th day. And it's still a day of fasting where Jewish people remember the destruction of the temple. It's a very sad day for them. We have a question from our studio. Sir, what can we do for you?
2: Well, kind of going off that last question, it just seems so obvious to me hearing, especially about on Yom Kippur, what you just said about the expiation. But there's many other things in Jewish practices, even the practice of the Todah and just like other sacrifices like that just seems so obvious what it's like pointing towards. How would the Jewish people, especially today, like, why can't they, or why don't they see it the way that we would look at it?
0: Sure. A couple things we have to keep in mind. There are three issues. One, a lot of Jewish people do not think that Jesus fulfilled all the prophecies, especially since there still is suffering going on in the world, and he didn't bring that to an end. Secondly, there were some criticisms of Christ. They found, for instance, in the late parts of the Talmud, there are criticisms that Jesus really was not born of a virgin, and some of them are fairly uncharitable, and was part of the polemic of that period of the 4th and 5th century. So there's that. But then, thirdly, and I think this is certainly extremely important, there was a period where Jews persecuted Christians, but then later on, Christians persecuted Jews. So we see Jewish persecution of Christians when they had the opportunity in the first century. But then when Christians had the opportunity to persecute Jews, they persecuted them, and they did it many more times over. And you're not going to communicate the love of Jesus Christ if you try to kill the Jews. That's not going to communicate his love at all. And this is something that certainly happened lots of times in history during the Crusades and a number of other times. This was a great evil, and there's no way around. The church recognizes this as a great evil. The popes were really much better at protecting Jews than were a lot of the laity. And, you know, something that we should, since that I bring that up now, we should remember that there is a terrible increase of anti-Semitism going on. And we need to stand against it. You can disagree with policies of the state of Israel. There are Jews living in Israel that disagree with the government. That's why they have different political parties in Israel. They do disagree among themselves. But to allow what you see people doing, I'm so glad that the administration is going after some of these universities who would not protect Jewish students from anti-Semitism and anti-Semitic attacks. You know, take away their money. Let them, if that's the only standard they have for their morals, then take it away. If they don't fear the judgment of God, then take away their cash from the feds. But we have to stand up against anti-Semitism. Again, you can still disagree with Israeli policies, and you do so as Jewish people do. But you don't give any permission for anti-Palestinian mentality or anti-Jewish mentality. Both are wrong. We're Christians. We seek what is righteous and just for both groups, Palestinians and Jews. So that's that. Let me just real quickly respond to this. How do you move forward and not despair over past sins? I go to confession, Mass, and Eucharistic adoration. Stan from New Jersey. Stan, focus on what Jesus has done. What I was saying today in this show is the focus you need to have. What has Almighty Infinite God done by dying on the cross for us? And that his death is more powerful than any sin you've committed. Your sins are not stronger than Jesus' death. Remember that and keep that focus. You'll work through that. Any good God doesn't is time. We run out of it. So may the Lord bless you and keep you and cause his face to shine upon you, the Father, Son, and Holy Spirit. Amen. And remember, this network is brought to you by you. We don't sell advertising and such. We depend on Christ working through your generosity to keep us going. So please keep us in between your gas bill, your electric bill, and your cable bill. And if you do that, we'll be able to pay all of our bills every month, too. God bless you, and thank you for your generosity.

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0: This is your KLOJ weather forecast for Manhattan, Kansas. Today, sunny, high 85 degrees, calm wind becoming southeast, 5 miles per hour. Tonight, slight chance of showers and thunderstorms, partly cloudy, low 66 degrees, southeast wind, 5 miles per hour. Saturday, showers and thunderstorms likely, partly sunny, high 87 degrees, south wind, 5 to 10 miles per hour becoming north.
1: The current temperature, 71 degrees.
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3: Saint Nestor of Magados. Nestor occupied the bishop's see at Magados in Asia Minor in the region of Pamphylia during the period of the persecutions under Decius in the middle of the 3rd century. According to what is said in a Greek passio, Nestor sought to save the entire Christian community by placing it outside the city, while he alone remained in prayer. He was found, arrested, and condemned to crucifixion for refusing to abjure his faith and sacrifice to the idols. He is depicted in episcopal vestments, sometimes during his martyrdom on the cross. Saint Nestor's feast day is February 26th. Saint Nestor of Magados, pray for us.
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5: And I'm Betsy Fentress.
4: And we are so glad to have a friend of the show on with us today, Fran Meyer, editor at First Things and also the author of True Confessions. And Fran, you wrote a beautiful reflection that while we were waiting for Pope Leo's encyclical, you titled AI and the Miracle That Makes Us Human. And it's a lovely, heartfelt read that unpacks so much truth. And it came with some homework assignments, including a movie assignment, that helped us prepare for Pope Leo's document. So, Fran, thank you so much for joining us today.
6: Oh, it's a pleasure to be here.
4: So, the Pope signed Magnifica Humanitas on May 15th, and originally we were going to speak with you before the Pope's encyclical came out. But now, even better, we get to talk to you after it's come out. And this encyclical came out on the 135th anniversary of the publication of the landmark social encyclical Rerum Novarum. And we've been sifting through it, but we're dying to know, what are your first impressions of the document?
6: Oh, I just think it's the best thing that's come from the Vatican in probably 15 years. I was absolutely struck by it in a very powerful way. I'd gotten used to being disappointed by what was coming out of Rome recently, over the last decade in particular. But in the last months of the Francis pontificate, the dicasteries, I think it was of education and faith, doctrine of the faith, issued Antiqua et Nova, which was a document on artificial intelligence that just made me wake up. I mean, it's a terrific read. And very, very perceptive about what's happening in artificial intelligence. And that document, combined with a document from the International Theological Commission, those two documents kind of act as the intellectual superstructure for his encyclical. But the thing that was most striking about it is that the encyclical reads like it was written by a human being. I mean, a person who has really thought about these things, and it's kind of a good portrait of the mind of Leo, very consistent with his Augustinian tradition, and also very consistent with his namesake, Leo the 13th. I mean, he's dealing with something that is transformative of our era, and he's doing it in a way that any ordinary Catholic can read the document and be really moved by it. It's very logically organized. It's very beautifully written. Accessibly written, and it really, in a sense, completely surprised me, because I spent 15 years as an editor-in-chief at the National Catholic Register, and I got used to reading a whole lot of, well, suboptimal material, and this was just, it read beautifully, but more importantly, it's loaded with content, very logically presented, that makes his arguments come alive, like that Tower of Babel image at the beginning of it, is just a terrific. You have that in your head as a visual image, and it becomes an opportunity to expand on the idea of human pride and the possibility of artificial intelligence becoming a new kind of Tower of Babel. But it's not all negative. I mean, he outlines. I could go on talking about this for an hour. I mean, the thing that struck me was he makes his initial points, and then he proves those points throughout the document in a very a very flowing and intelligent way. I mean, he gives the best oversight of the development of Catholic social doctrine that I've read in a very long time. Mm-hmm. How one thing came after another and followed logically, how each pope of the last century has contributed some unique insight into the development of social doctrine, which of course tracks back originally to Rerum Novarum in a systematic way. So those are the things. Another thing that really struck me was he does not allow pessimism. I mean, there's a wonderful portrait, I think, maybe graph 142, I forget what the exact graph is, where he talks about the importance of each life contributing to this effective reaction to the negatives of our age. I mean, there's a tendency, given the huge scope of transformative technologies that are happening, to think, well, I'm powerless. Well, we're not powerless.
7: Yeah.
6: Every one of our lives touches other lives in a way that has a cumulative effect that's very, very powerful. So I'm a fanboy. I'm aware of the weaknesses in the document too. I mean, I think he, for an Augustinian, I mean, this guy's an Augustinian. I think he is too optimistic about international organizations.
7: Yeah.
6: And I think he's also too optimistic when he says that war is always always avoidable. That's just not true. I mean, human beings are imperfect, predatory animals that have been redeemed by the cross, but we're still predatory and we're still sinful. And that results in conflict, and conflict can get ugly, and we have to defend ourselves. So those are the things that I think faithful Catholic critics on the right tend to focus on and diminish the power of the document. But I don't think they do. I mean, every one of us has to use common sense in thinking about things like, you know, when is violence really morally legitimate? And sometimes, unfortunately, it is. And that's never going to change because we're not going to change in this side of the Jordan, you know. But put that aside. You can read this document and really be profoundly inspired by it. And it's coming at, in exactly the right way at exactly the right time. And that's why I'm so positive about it.
7: I had a similar takeaway in the sense that I felt strangely comforted by the document. And I think, you know, he has an admonition in there where he essentially says you can't sit on the sidelines, that mm-hmm. we don't have the option of just being passive about this change that's coming at us. And that actually seems like a profoundly Catholic sentiment, which is, you know, that things are always changing, and that brings with it fraught moral dilemmas. Mm-hmm. So what is a takeaway that you have from the document as to how we can engage with AI, or how we are called to not be passive?
6: Well, I use AI all the time. I've been a video game for 40 years, and I just love technology. And so I use Gemini and Claude literally every day, but I never use it to write except to do some research and stuff like that, you know. Here's how I would answer that, Ashley. I mean, I think when we talk about totalitarian systems, we think about people in jackboots and, you know, Orwell and the Soviet gulag and all that. But there's another and very effective kind of totalitarianism that emerges in a novel like Brave New World. I mean, we're living in a culture that creates an enormous anesthetic and comfortable, in almost narcotic effect on everyday life, so that we don't want to raise difficult issues. We don't want to get involved. We just want to kind of flow along with life and enjoy it and be anesthetized by it. And that's a different kind of totalitarianism, but I think that, and it's not an intentional one, but it really emerges from the experience of everyday life. We're tempted not to think. We're tempted not to engage with our kids. We're tempted not to to disagree with the masses. And we have to. I mean, that's what our baptism is supposed to give us, the power and the consciousness to do that. I think Leo is calling on us to do that. Now, what's the plan? Because Americans love plans and platforms and commissions. Mm-hmm. Well, there isn't one. You have to make this up for yourself. You have to find other people consciously find other people who believe what you do and who can reinforce you in your strength, and you can reinforce them in theirs as you accomplish things that you can in the opportunities that God gives to you. Now, the problem is nobody wants to do that, because plans sound great because somebody else is going to do it. We have to do the hard work of our conversion ourselves. And that's another theme that I drew out of this from Leo is that, you know, if you want to change things, well, do it. Stop talking about it and stop complaining that the government doesn't have a program for it. Just do it to the degree that you can. And of course, nobody wants to do that. I don't want to do that. It's a lot of work. But that's how you got to live your life if you're a Christian. Everything about the moment we're in is anesthetic. You know, I mean, we don't know the war. We haven't had a war on our soil in 160 years. We haven't had a discomforting moment since the end of the Second World War, and before that, of course, the Great Depression. But two generations have grown up in this country assuming that the worst thing that can possibly happen is $4 at the gas pump. That's just on another planet from reality. And we have to, I mean, I try to say this in a way that people will listen. And of course, they don't, because frequently I don't. But we have to get away. We have to get in the habit of waking up and forcing other people to wake up, which is uncomfortable. It's uncomfortable for us. It's uncomfortable to people who listen to us.
8: So Ashley said that you gave a little assignment in the First Things piece, which was a movie by Steven Spielberg, Artificial Intelligence. And you had aspirations to be a Hollywood guy yourself, but God took you in a different direction. I know that's what you originally wanted to do, was to make films.
6: That for 8 years.
8: Yeah. Oh, that yeah. You did for 8 years. Sorry. Oh, yeah. What is it about this movie that is required watching, and how does that fit in with Magnifica Humanitas?
6: Well, I mean, the movie, it's one of his best works. It's really terrific. But it's about an android kid who doesn't understand why his mother can't love him. And of course, the mother can't love him, not because she's a bad mom, but because she knows he's not a real human being. And it's just a melancholic movie in the sense that the whole movie is him trying to find his mother and do whatever it takes to have his mother love him. And I find that just, that's really in the heart of everybody. In other words, it's a version of Pinocchio, the Pinocchio story. You know, how do you become a human being? Well, you become a human being by loving. That's what's the transformative experience of humanity. It's not, you know, building the Tower of Babel or inventing some new chemical code or whatever. I mean, what makes us human and what deeply, deeply satisfies us is loving, but then also being loved. I mean, we have to feel that love ourselves. So that, what does love accomplish? Love accomplishes you have a right to be here. You know, and I find that enormously powerful. And I think that everything in this encyclical, you know, I mean, the encyclical doesn't make any reference to AI, the movie, but it's motivated by that same love. I think that's one of the reasons why it's not simply an experience of the intellect. I mean, John Paul and Benedict were probably the greatest Catholic intellectuals of the last century. I'm a huge follower of their work. But what makes this thing so moving is that everything that Leo is talking about flows out of this kind of knowledge that it's really love. Again, being an Augustinian, he would be very familiar with the Augustinian line, you know, our love is our weight, you know, our weight is our love. I mean, the love lifts us up toward the divine, which is why hell is cold. You know, there's no love there. So I guess I was just profoundly surprised at the quality of the document. I think if you look at the things that have defined pontificates, if you want the most brilliant exposition of a pontificate, it's Wojtyła, you know, I mean, Redemptor Hominis. Everything that came after that, you know, was an expression of it. Very, very carefully thought through every element of Catholic life. I mean, it's just really beautiful. And of course, Benedict, there's nothing that he writes that isn't brilliant. But this was quite interesting as an opening salvo of the way a pope thinks. It was going back to the past. It was showing the path from Leo to where we are today, and it was adding something completely new. I just thought it was great.
7: Well, on the topic of love, you wrote in your First Things piece, "Today's transhumanist imagings exemplify a hatred of the body's inadequacy, a disgust with the material fabric of humanity, and all such hatred has a metastatic DNA." But then you look at the loves of your life and you end with Blaise Pascal, quote, "The heart has its reasons, which reason does not know, and no machine can ever know. It's that broader capacity," this is now you writing, "we call love. It's the miracle that makes us human." So there's so much panic about AI, and there's this panic about transhumanism, and is it going to take over the world? I think there's realistic concerns about what it's going to do to the workforce, which I understand. People are worried about how that's going to change that. But then there's this deeper panic. Do you think it's because culturally we've lost sight of the meaning of what makes us human? You know, to me, I'm so not concerned about, you know, the threat of like transhuman. I mean, in some respects, I feel like we're already there. We've already so demeaned ourselves that I'm more focused on what's happening right now. But I don't know. What do you think? What do you think?
6: Well, you know, I that's a really interesting question, because I think as a culture, we know we've lost the narrative.
7: Yeah.
6: Rémy Braque, the fabulous French Catholic philosopher, has written a book called The Kingdom of Man, which just tracks the beginning of the life and the death of the Enlightenment Project. It's just brilliant. Yeah. But what is that? I mean, it's the idea that we don't need God and that we all can create our own reality. Well, when you do that, you don't have a common shared thread to your civilization. And also, it doesn't work.
7: Right.
6: So everybody's got this sense that, hey, this just isn't working. Why isn't it working? Because we've been sold a bill of goods about how it's all about us. You know, we have the power to be whoever we want to be, which is total nonsense. You know, we can create ourselves again. If you have any experience of a family, the idea that a child creates him or herself is just completely nuts. They have to negotiate with their siblings. They come from their mother and father. They have a whole universe around them, people who love them or don't, you know, it's just, you're happy. What you just said about, you know, you're not worried about these things because you're surrounded by people who are human beings who love you and whom you love, you know. But outside that is this vast world of people who just don't have the storyline at all anymore. Yeah. They understand that some things are good in a generic way and some things are bad, but they have no compelling reason why. I mean, Judaism and Christianity have the compelling, that biblical framework for understanding why we're here. And secular society no longer has it. It's not even remotely affected by it. I'm not an optimist, by the way, in case you haven't noticed that. But I am a hopeful person. I shared this. One of the reasons that I worked so long and so well with Archbishop Chaput is that we shared exactly the same pessimism and hope. You know, I mean, if you talk to Archbishop Chaput, he'll tell you that his two favorite saints are Francis of Assisi. That's obvious. But also Augustine of Hippo, because Augustine was exactly this type of person who looked at the world, understood its very realistically its flaws and its failures and the likelihood that it wasn't going to radically change in the future. We were still the same animals 2,000 years later. But hope, because we have been redeemed.
7: Right.
6: And again, back to this issue of love. I mean, God loves us. We're loved.
8: You wrote a lot about that in your First Things piece, especially the idea that no one is unloved. And it really all goes back to that passage in John, because he first loved us. And if he loves every one of us, then one of the big tragedies of our time is obviously abortion, and especially the killing of the disabled through genetic testing. So we're marking the 100th anniversary of the birthday of Jerome Lejeune.
6: Great man.
8: The scientist who discovered the extra chromosome that causes Down syndrome. I know you know well about all this because you're such an advocate for the disabled and you are the parent of a Down syndrome son. Mm-hmm. This recent influencer couple that took to the internet to broadcast their decision to abort a baby over a possible Down syndrome diagnosis really went viral. I mean, I didn't see much positive about it. People were pretty outraged. What do you wish this couple knew about children who have Down syndrome and families that have Down's children and siblings?
6: Yeah, I think, in our family, one of the many benefits of Dan's life, our other three children are never going to be biased against the disabled. And I think that there's a sadness about that couple that I thought about all morning when I was walking. I didn't see the video, but I did read their posting. The thing that struck me about the posting was that unintentionally, probably, they were casting themselves as the victim. Mm-hmm. You know, oh, we're so sad, we're so sorry. There's a tendency in an indulgent culture to kind of think that admitting that this was a difficult problem or that this was a bad thing apparently to do gives you exoneration. It doesn't do with that. I mean, the child is dead. The child is not coming back. And they're going to live with that in ways that will go a very long time. So, I have a sympathy with the kind of naive shallowness of what they did, because they've done something as influencers and expected kind of affirmation from their followers or criticism from the barbarians who don't like them. You know, it's all shallow. And so they've killed their child, but they've also killed something in themselves, because they've denied not just that child's life, but all of the life that would come from it. I mean, mm-hmm. Dan's 35 now. And what you learn very quickly is that they have all the same personality traits that the rest of us do. Now, are they closer to heaven? Sure. You know, because they don't have the capacity to commit certain sins. But Dan is a very shrewd dude. I mean, he understands really good looking women, and he knows how to play the victim around them, and he knows that it works, you know. But he's also, you know, he's not above lying. But at the same time, he also the guy is you'll enjoy this, Betsy. He is a complete fanatic about Mother Angelica. I mean, he will spend an hour.
8: I love it.
6: Watching Mother Angelica and saying the stations with her. You know, and then 2 minutes later, I'll come in and he's watching some woman do gym jumps and all this other stuff. You know, his equipment is fine, but they're human beings, for heaven's sakes, and mm-hmm. they force us, because of their needs, they force us to be engaged in a way that we might not otherwise be engaged. By the way, there's another thing that maybe it was either you or Ashley brought up, you know, about this transhumanist thing. It's very important to understand that our bodies are part of us. They're not some sort of separate mechanism that wears out and we get irritated with it and we have this kind of little man in our head that is the real me, you know. Our bodies are part of our humanity. We're not humans without them. And that's why it's very important, I mean, with a child like Dan, to touch him. I mean, mm-hmm. to massage our, you know, to so that he feels not just, I can say, I love you very much, Dan, and I can get him good things and I can feed him. But if I don't touch him, I'm not locating him. And so he needs that. And you have to make a point of embracing them and reassuring them with your touch. And I mean, when we pray with Dan, we put our hands on his head, you know, I mean, mm-hmm. just knows that. But Dan has also made us depend on each other in a new way. You know, we're never going to have the empty nest divorce thing. You know, I mean, it's not going to happen, because reality will never allow us to get to the threshold of that. And you know, I have to say this too, Betsy, I want Ashley to hear it, because, I mean, she's young, quite a bit younger than me. I mean, Sue and I are 77 now, and we've had all of the routine setbacks and failures and disappointments and rough parts in our marriage. But when we look back, you know, it's very reassuring. And what that couple did is prevent themselves from having that experience. And it's sad. It's just sad. And the other thing too is that when I was in the industry, back in the film industry, you know, I mean, I was very conscious that hot actors sooner or later are not hot anymore. You know, I mean, they have their time in the sun and they're very talented and they earned it, but it never lasts. Very, very rarely lasts. And when you're an influencer, sooner or later, that influence is going to run out because people are going to get tired of you, or you're going to get old, or, you know, all those things. And then what do you have? Well, you have that memory of almost being pregnant or almost having that child. And you'll never know the answer to what would have happened if that child had lived and what that might have brought you. I really do. On one level, I'm really irritated with them because they did a stupid, destructive thing. But on another, I just have a kind of weird sympathy for them because they're going to have to live with this. Mm-hmm. And what they're enjoying right now, they're not going to have in a short time. It just never lasts, you know. That's why people who pull a ripcord on a marriage 15 or 25 years in, they're not even halfway. I mean, Sue and I have been married 56 years, and I wouldn't give away a minute of it, not a minute of it.
7: Well, it's all the more the reminder of how important the Pope's document is, because where would we be on these conversations if we didn't have the church to point our attention back to the truth, back in the right direction? And it's kind of unbelievable how much of that time is spent pointing us back to basic truths again. Yeah. About what it means to be human and love. And so we thank you, Fran, for your beautiful insights and all your beautiful writings over the years on these truths, and especially now in this moment. So, Fran, where can our listeners find your work, follow your work?
6: Oh, geez.
7: Everywhere.
6: No, not at all. But I mean, I write for First Things, obviously, and I write a bi-weekly column for the Catholic thing. But Ethics and Public Policy Center, where I'm a scholar, has all of my work over the last few years. They do that with all of their scholars. And if you go to the eppc.org and then look under scholars, you'll find my name. And you'll get a lot of other really good stuff from the other scholars as well. So, yeah, I just have to congratulate you on the work that you've done yourself. You know, you've been very generous in your praise, but the two of you do an enormous service with this radio show. People need to hear this stuff. They need to know that there are other people out there that are doing good work, because then they don't lose hope. You know, they're not isolated.
7: Well, thank you, Fran. And thank you for joining us today.
6: You bet. My pleasure.
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8: And I'm Betsy Fentress.
7: And today we are going to delve into a favorite book of Pope Leo's, a book that is near and dear to his heart, The Practice of the Presence of God by the 17th century French Carmelite friar, Brother Lawrence. And the Pope actually wrote an introduction to a new edition of the book. And we are happy to have Rebecca Dougherty on with us, who is hosting a new podcast on the book, providing commentary and insights alongside her brother, Father Gregory Pine, the Dominican priest who was just on our show. Rebecca, it's great to have you on today. We are big fans of your brothers and excited to hear more about your new venture with this book.
10: Wonderful. Thanks so much for having me on the show. It's a pleasure to be here.
7: So I have to admit, I am reading the book right now. Caught my attention when the Pope mentioned it. And we've also been really exploring a lot about Fulton Sheen on our show. Mm-hmm. And what inspired me to start the book was Fulton Sheen's emphasis on the importance of the holy hour has got my husband and I starting to do a weekly holy hour. And I was looking for a book to start me off, and this was the book that I landed on. So can you tell me what made you decide to delve into this book?
10: Yeah. So I was

0: before and being good friends, in addition to being brother and sister, and knowing that I have a theological background. So I have a degree in theology and in British American literature. I taught various groups over the years before now being home to teach my children in our homeschool. He invited me along for this journey, so he pitched it to Ascension, and they said yes. It's wonderful in that Brother Lawrence talks about divine providence in this book, how God is present to all of us. He's already providing for things we can't even begin to think about or worry about. He's already there, paving the way. It was providential that Ascension had actually gotten the ball rolling on this project before Pope Leo made the announcement that this was an influential book in his spirituality. And so how beautiful that, yeah, this is where the Holy Spirit led Ascension, where the Holy Spirit has led Pope Leo and, the Catholic world, the world at large. So I really appreciate I read actually the copy that you were holding up, Ashley. I ordered it on Amazon to, do a little pre-work, and then Ascension actually had the book retranslated and republished. And so the first time around, I was struck by how this book is over 300 years old, has sold a million copies. As you mentioned, it's written by a Carmelite, a lay brother living in a monastery in France. And yet what he writes is so applicable to a Catholic wife and mom, a Dominican friar, grandparents, students, people in the business world. What he offers us is beautifully profound and simple, and I think applicable to everyone. And that's simply that God is already present to us. So he is present to everyone everywhere. And rather than drumming up, new little devotions or self-help projects, which I would say that's a struggle of mine. Sometimes I get unknowingly in the mentality of like, okay, I'll scrub myself up, then present myself to God, and then he can do with me what he will. Brother Lawrence simply says, God is already present to each of us. So we simply need turn to him, be present to him as he's already present to us. So very simple, and I think a very profound way of loving and being loved by the Lord.
1: Pope Leo talked about the book on a flight with journalists, and he said it's a very simple book by someone who doesn't even give his last name, Brother Lawrence. How does that strike you? And also, can you talk about the structure of the book? Because I have a different edition. I have one with the introduction by Henri Nouwen. It's divided into conversations and then letters. How does that work for having a discussion?
0: Yeah, that's a great question. So there's in the Ascension edition, and you might find this in other editions, there it's divided into four parts. So part one is composed of conversations that Brother Lawrence had with a man by the name of Joseph de Beaufort, who was a vicar general of a renowned bishop at the time. And Joseph de Beaufort realized at some point, ooh, this guy is good, and he has beautiful insights to share, not just with himself, but with the world. So he's the one who compiles a lot of this work and presents it to us. So part one is conversations. Part two is a series of letters that Brother Lawrence wrote to lay people, religious women, a priest. And so his audience really is everyone then and now. And then part three is composed of the spiritual maxims, where Brother Lawrence writes directly, okay, this is how you practice the presence of God. This is what I mean by the presence of God. This is how you start. This is how you might get a little better at it. And fear not, if it's a struggle, you'll get there by the grace of God. And then part four is the eulogy, or in praise of Brother Lawrence, where it's a little bit about his life. And so in terms of conversation and commentary, so Father Gregory is a pro at this. He's on a number of podcasts. He's been doing this for years. He preaches and teaches regularly. So he was very generous in that we both did some pre-reading and preparation, and then we got together ahead of the recording, and then during the recording, I would say he played the host. And then we talk about kind of an Alexia Divina approach. What struck you? What might be striking? Excuse me, to the reader and the listener. And then, in a practical application way, how could we go forth from this chapter, this part, this episode, and practice better the presence of God?
2: The thing I've been really struck by is the emphasis on kind of simplicity and humility. And so it almost didn't surprise me when I saw that Pope Leo said this was so influential on him because, we've had him as a Holy Father for 1 year and he seems like a very humble man. He has a certain

0: humility of spirit that's so beautiful. And just side note, I just love thinking about the fact that even the Pope is still, ongoing spiritual formation. But I mean, how can people, we live in an age that's the opposite of humble. It's a very egocentric, narcissistic world. We all have platforms. We're all promoting ourselves. So how can we, in a practical way, apply this theme that's in this book, that so characterizes this book?
1: I recently wrote an article for Church Pop entitled "The Three Reasons Why the Practice of the Presence of God is Perfect in This Influencer-Obsessed World." Like you said, we all have a platform. We're all trying to garner our audience and, get the likes and subscribes, whether that's actually online or, in life. And I think so simply and profoundly and beautifully, Brother Lawrence reminds us that we already have an audience. And that audience is the infinite loving God of the universe. So it's reminiscent to me of, I don't know if you've seen A Man for All Seasons, this movie on St. Thomas More. There's this poignant moment where Richard Rich, a friend of St. Thomas More, comes to him and says, basically, like, can you get me into the English political world? And St. Thomas More says, why don't you be a teacher? Like, that would be great. You'd be great at that. And Richard Rich asks him, yeah, but who would know if I'm a teacher? And St. Thomas More says, you would know your family and friends, your students, and God, not a bad public. And I think Brother Lawrence reminds us through his writings here that we have this incredible audience all the time, and we simply need to open ourselves up to that, lean into that. And so I think, when we have the temptation to question, so I'll just speak from a wife and mother standpoint. Sometimes it feels like my efforts might be underappreciated or lost on my little audience members. But God is, he sees it all, and he's sanctifying us and strengthening us and making us saints through the little washing of the dishes and the folding of the clothes and the one more time of, I was working this morning, so I homeschool my children, and my one son is learning to read right now. Maybe it's our personalities, whatever it is, we tend to butt heads. And so this morning we'd kind of like ramped up to this, like, okay, what is this word? And like, let's try it again. And so I just thought, maybe because I'm steeped in this practice of the presence of God reading and reflection right now. Okay, sorry, Peter, I'm really sorry that I'm impatient with you. And I'm sorry that, I was getting frustrated. Let's try again. And so I think it sounds so simple and maybe not effective, but yeah, those are the big things, I think, for all of us. Just apologizing one more time. Coming before our children, our spouse, our congregation, and saying, I'm sorry, or you hurt me. Let's try again. So I find that to be helpful. And I think the book has helped shape that in me, especially recently.
2: I'm glad you brought up your kids. You and your husband, Dan, have five children. Where do you think this book falls for family reading? Is it accessible for children, maybe little passages, or for teens? We're in the midst of, or the beginning of summer, so is this good for parents who might have teenagers who are addicted to scrolling or to look at and to really begin a spiritual life on a simple level?
1: I think it would make so the format of the book is it comes to us in little clips, so a letter, a conversation, a spiritual maxim. And so I would actually recommend perhaps doing it as a read aloud as a family, 5 to 10 minutes in the morning. Let's take one letter, one conversation, and then just chat again, Lectio Divina style. What struck you? How could we apply this as a family? The language is, yeah, very, I would say, simple and straightforward. And so, yeah, I think teens could definitely read it on their own. And then even younger children, it's great. Yeah, great material to chat through as a family and try to apply.
0: I think for a lot of people, the challenge is the actual getting into the presence of God part. Especially for moms and kids, but really for everybody, for people who are busy at their jobs. We talked a lot about how distractible we are today. So do you have, whether it's practical things that you've implemented in your life or lessons that you've extracted from Brother Lawrence, who is writing this in a much calmer, quieter time, and also much calmer and quieter environment than most of us are in, even those of us without kids, to actually make that step to get into the presence of God.
1: Yeah, he writes, so he was in the kitchen for a chunk of his
0: service as a kitchen stuff.
1: And he talks, you know, here and there about how difficult, or it's not maybe his pick in the pool to be in the kitchen. And I'm in an environment where it's like, we joke that the soundtrack of our home sometimes is ma. So I think like, ooh, to be in a quiet kitchen by myself, that sounds delightful. Yeah. Or to be sent out. He talks about how he's sent out to buy wine for the monastery, and he's afraid he's going to fumble it. But then he comes back and he entrusts it to God, comes back and thinks like, oh, I actually did a great job. I'm like, hey, to be sent out to buy wine for the house, that sounds great. But he makes a distinction, and Father Gregory comments on this in one of the episodes. So the podcast is 20 episodes. It started yesterday. Ascension is releasing one episode a day. So day two was released this morning. But Father Gregory talks in one of the coming episodes about how the practice of the presence of God is not a replacement for a concerted prayer time. So he says, we still make the effort to carve out some prayer time, and then the rest of the day practice this presence of God, which Brother Lawrence, I'll just read from Brother Lawrence, describes it in, this is part three, the Spiritual Maxims. So he says, the presence of God is the application of our mind to God, or a recollection of God as present. It can be performed either by the imagination or by the understanding. And then he kind of rolls through a list of synonyms, or ways of naming the practice of the presence of God. I imagine hoping that one resonates with, you know, each of us perhaps differently. So he says, it's a simple act, a clear and distinct knowledge of God, a vague or general and loving gaze upon God, a remembrance of God, attention to God, silent conversation with God, trust in God, or the life and peace of the soul. And so for me, when I read through those descriptions, a vague or general and loving gaze upon God, and then silent conversation with God. Those are the two that kind of resonate with me. And so what I find is most helpful is to get, I'm naturally an early riser, but I try to get up before everybody in the house and at least get some, you know, half hour, hour of, I get my cup of coffee, light a little candle, and basically just talk to God. Okay, here's what's coming up today. Here's, could you please help me with this? Thank you for this. And then I'm in my mid 40s, but I taught teenagers for years, and they loved doing the kind of the Bible roulette, where you just like open the Bible and then let your eye land on a page. So I still do that as a 44-year-old. And oftentimes that God is speaking to me through that passage or through that line, and I'll continue to reflect on that throughout the day. So then in terms of practicing the presence of God, how I try to do it is I've actually stopped. I used to multitask as much as I could. And lately I've been talking to God about the ever-present to-do list, where I had this experience. I had, let's say, 10 things on the to-do list, and I just rocked and rolled one day where I crossed off 7 things. I only had 3 left. Then the next day I accumulated 5 more, and then the day after that, 7 more. And it hit me, okay, there will always be a to-do list. So Lord, please help me integrate this to-do list within my life so that I'm present to the moment, getting stuff done, but also enjoying, you know, the gifts that you're offering me in and through each moment. And so the way that I've tried to practice the presence more is trying to stop multitasking, actually. So when I'm standing at the sink, you know, chopping vegetables for a salad, I used to listen to a podcast, or, you know, I'd have a friend on speakerphone. We're catching up on a conversation after playing text tag, trying to get in touch with each other. I'm now trying to just chop the salad and then let my mind wander, or, as Brother Lawrence said, have a vague and general sense of God talking to him about, okay, you know, thank you for this today. I'm sorry for that. Please help me with this. Or when I keep going back to doing the dishes and folding the laundry. they play big roles in my day-to-day life. When I'm folding the laundry now, again, instead of listening to something while I'm folding the laundry, I'll either chat with my kids who might be in and out, or just be quiet and kind of think my own thoughts, allow those thoughts to kind of like settle in and, yeah, lead to where they're meant to go. So I find that helpful then in recalling God throughout the day, rather than like, you know, always being on the go.
0: Well, it's pretty incredible that a book that was written so many hundreds of years ago still feels so incredibly relevant today, especially as evidenced by the fact that the Holy Father himself calls it one of the biggest influences on his spiritual life. So, Rebecca, we thank you so much for joining today to give us some of your insights. And where can our listeners go to follow your work and to tune in to this exciting podcast?
1: Yeah, so they can go to ascensionpress.com. There's also readers, listeners, viewers can download a daily reading plan from the same site. And then on the Ascension app is where people will find these 20 episodes. So each episode is, I want to say, about 15, 20 minutes. The first half is Father Gregory and I take turns reading a portion of the Practice of the Presence of God. Second half then is us providing commentary, ending with some practical takeaways and a prayer. So that's available on the Ascension app. And then also Ascension just started an Ascension Catholic Classics YouTube channel. So viewers and listeners could go to YouTube and just look up Ascension Catholic Classics.
0: Wonderful. Well, thank you so much, Rebecca, for joining us today.
1: Yeah, thanks for having me on the show. God bless you.
2: Welcome back to Conversations with Consequences. I'm Betsy Fentress, and I am joined by our TCA chaplain, Monsignor Roger Landry, to talk about a very important consecration and novena and feast happening this week. Monsignor, what can you tell us about the big Sacred Heart novena going on at the behest of the U.S. CCB?
3: So not just a novena, but we're going to have the consecration of the United States to the Sacred Heart of Jesus on Thursday, June 11th in Orlando. I am in Orlando as we're speaking, participating as an observer at the U.S. Conference of Catholic Bishops annual summer meeting. But it's going to culminate during this 250th anniversary of the United States with consecrating our whole country to the Sacred Heart of Jesus. That's an enormously important reality. You know, it was interesting that when the bishops last November were proposing that we do a consecration in this 250th anniversary year, they were planning to do it on Friday, which is the Solemnity of the Sacred Heart. That made all the sense. But one of the archbishops stood up and he said, could we move it to Thursday so that we would be able to return to our own dioceses and make that consecration with their people? And that was a very popular suggestion that passed easily. But nobody really knew at the time that when you were switching from June 12th to June 11th, two things were happening. The first and the shortest is it was the 75th anniversary of the Episcopal ordination of soon-to-be Blessed Fulton J. Sheen, my predecessor at the Pontifical Mission Societies. He had a great devotion to the sacred humanity of Jesus, to Jesus' divine and human love beating in his Sacred Heart, which is what the Sacred Heart devotion is about, and how fitting it is that he's going to be able to be echoed three quarters of a century after his Episcopal ordination. But the bigger thing was in 1899, on June 11th, Pope Leo XIII consecrated the entire world to the Sacred Heart of Jesus. He consecrated not just Catholics, not just Christians, but the entire world, including all those who were not Catholic, to the Sacred Heart of Jesus, to Jesus's divine and human love for us, and to the way he took on our humanity so that we might take on his divinity by receiving his gift of grace. On the exact 100th anniversary of that 1899 action by Pope Leo XIII, St. John Paul II put out a letter in which he said, what Leo XIII did on June 11th, 1899, is one of the most important actions in the history of the church. We could spend a whole Conversations with Consequences episode and why John Paul II argued that. Anybody who wants to read his arguments can just type that into a Google search engine, find the document, and read it for him or herself. But what the U.S. bishops are doing this June 11th in consecrating our country is one of the most important things that Catholics have ever done in the history of the United States of America. And so I apologize on behalf of priests everywhere if you haven't heard that yet, for example, in your own parish, if you're listening to this program here, if you haven't read the various articles and National Catholic Register about it or seen it on EWTN. But this is a super big deal. And so I'd really urge people listening, if you happen to hear this by Thursday afternoon at 4 p.m., to tune in to EWTN, where you're going to be able to watch it live. If you tune in and are listening to this on Friday or Saturday morning on EWTN, go to EWTN Demand and just watch it, or go onto the usccb.org website and pray along with it. Because for this consecration to have the impact the bishops are hoping and that Christ would desire, it's not just an act of our shepherds, but it's supposed to be an act of the shepherds in the entire flock. So the more of us who prayerfully unite ourselves, the better. That's what's happening this week, Betsy.
2: So once the consecration happens, what can people do to continue that devotion to the Sacred Heart, you know, on behalf of our country?
3: Well, the first thing would be to go to Mass on the Solemnity of the Sacred Heart of Jesus. It's not a holy day of obligation, but it's a solemnity. It's one of 10 solemnities or huge feasts that take place over the course of the year. That would be a great way to ask Jesus, as we have for centuries, O Jesus, meek and humble of heart, make my heart like unto thine. Jesus himself asked for a devotion of First Fridays, that on the first Friday of every month, we try to make time to get to church, to make a good confession, to receive him in Holy Communion, because devotion to a Sacred Heart is intensely Eucharistic. Jesus himself made that connection to St. Margaret Mary Alacoque just over 350 years ago. And that's one of the reasons why the Sacred Heart Feast happens originally at the end of the octave of Corpus Christi, or now, since Corpus Christi was moved from Thursday to the Sunday after, 5 days after Corpus Christi. But the two feasts are related. And so every time we go to Mass, we're receiving Jesus' sacred humanity together with his divinity and his, like, so we receive his body, blood, and soul, but we also receive his divinity in Holy Communion. And Jesus wants to give us essentially a heart transplant when we receive him, taking out our hearts of stone, to use the words God inspired the prophet Ezekiel to give us, and replace it with a heart like his Sacred Heart, a heart of flesh, a heart that beats with love, a heart that knows how to say yes to God, a heart that is able to embrace others, a heart that's able to be steadfast when it needs to be, and compassionate when it needs to be. And so Mass is obviously great. And one of the things that I particularly love about the devotion to the Sacred Heart is praying the litany of the Sacred Heart of Jesus. It's a beautiful litany that we can pray on First Fridays or on Fridays or anytime somebody likes, because it brings us in, pun intended, to the heart of the mystery. Just say one last thing. Pope Benedict said that the devotion to the Sacred Heart of Jesus is the essence of Christianity, because we're focusing on the incarnation of Jesus when he took on our humanity. We're also talking about the summit of divine love. And so if that's true, then we can't really be fully vibrant Catholics without a devotion to the Sacred Heart of Jesus. I may have mentioned before that sometimes we're kind of repelled from the devotion to the Sacred Heart of Jesus, because if there's any statue in the history of the church that has been badly painted, it is the statue of Jesus. Sometimes, like, you're putting lipstick on Jesus and it's such a kish statue, and you wonder if he's going to be in some type of pride parade because it's just such a bad, bad paint job. But I particularly like Batory's image, which I was seeing last week in Rome, from the Gesù, which shows Jesus really manly, really humanly, with a heart on fire. And if anybody sees this new movie on the Sacred Heart that is coming out this week, I was able to review it with an advanced copy. The graphics by which they make Jesus' heart burn in that film really is the best I've ever seen. And so for that reason alone, I'd encourage people to go try to see that Sacred Heart movie. But that Sacred Heart docudrama, it's 90 minutes long, likewise will nourish your faith in seeing how many people were brought to conversion once they recognized the deep love of Jesus, which we mark this Thursday and Friday.
2: 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Thank you so much, Monsignor Landry.
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0: 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I'm so excited to tell you that the Spirit World is expanding. Father Mike Driscoll will join me as the co-host of the Spirit World. 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
1: This is Deacon Steve Greco. 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
8: This is your KLOJ weather forecast for Manhattan, Kansas. Today, showers and thunderstorms likely, partly sunny, high 86 degrees, southwest wind 5 miles per hour. Tonight, showers and thunderstorms likely, mostly cloudy, becoming clear, low 58 degrees, north wind 5 to 10 miles per hour. Sunday, partly sunny, high 74 degrees, north wind 5 miles per hour.
9: The current temperature, 71 degrees.
10: Hello and welcome to Catholic Bite 60 Seconds, where 2,000 years of faith and tradition is explained 1 minute at a time. This is Father Lane Breeze from the Archdiocese of Atlanta, and today I'm going to talk about Israel's request for a king in 1 Samuel chapter 8. Did Israel really need a king? After all, God was their true king. But after a long period of turmoil, the people demand one. They protest, "We too must be like all the nations, with a king to rule us, lead us in warfare, and fight our battles." If they were seeking strong leadership, history would prove their folly, as most of Israel's kings would fail to protect the people, who eventually ended up exiled by foreign empires. The king's external leadership could not ensure the people's internal faithfulness. St. Paul teaches us to walk by the Spirit, that is, to allow the Spirit of freedom to direct us internally in a life consistent with the gracious love we have received. But that's hard. We would often rather outsource the task of discernment and discipleship to some external boss. But that's not an option for us Christians who have only one King, Christ Jesus, who promised us the Spirit to guide us to all truth. Sadly, our time's up, so please tune in for another episode of Catholic Bites 60 Seconds.
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9: The current temperature, 71 degrees.
16: Family, a prayer that we pray together is a powerful prayer. So please pray together with me our EWTN family prayer. Today we pray in thanksgiving for the Mass. Most high and glorious God, we stand in awe of your generous love. For you devised a way to speak to us and to unite us poor creatures with yourself in the Holy Mass. Sanctify us through the Holy Sacrifice. 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Unite us more and more with yourself through Holy Communion. We praise you, we glorify you, and we thank you for the gift of the Holy Mass, which has nourished multitudes throughout the ages. Through Christ our Lord. Amen.
17: Behold the Lamb of God, who takes away the sins of the world. 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

0: Pray, brethren, that my sacrifice and yours may be acceptable to God, the Almighty Father.
1: For the Lord has set the sacrifice at your hands, for the praise and glory of his name, for our good and of all of his holy church.
0: May the sacrifice which we gladly present on the feast day of Blessed Anthony of Padua be pleasing to you, O God, for taught by him we too give ourselves entirely to you in prayer.

0: For those who cannot now receive Jesus in the Blessed Sacrament, we offer the following prayer. O my Jesus, I believe that Thou art truly present in the most blessed sacrament. I love Thee above all things, and I desire to possess Thee within my soul. Since I am now unable to receive Thee sacramentally, come at least spiritually into my heart. I embrace Thee as being already there, and unite myself wholly to Thee. Never, never permit me to be separated from Thee. Amen.
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0: This is Franciscan Media's Saint of the Day for November 8th. Today we celebrate Blessed John Duns Scotus. Born into a wealthy Scottish farming family in 1266, John entered the Franciscans at 15 and was ordained at 25. He immersed himself in studies at Oxford and Paris. Known for his brilliance and his humility, a rare and noteworthy combination, he distinguished himself at every turn. Duns Scotus became one of the most influential Franciscans and one of the greatest English-speaking philosophers and theologians of his age. An independent thinker, he appreciated the richness of traditions beyond the Franciscans. When the King of France tried to persuade John to side with him in a dispute with the Pope, Duns Scotus refused and was given 3 days to leave the country. After a brief stay in England, John returned to the University of Paris, where he taught and earned a doctorate degree. His explanation of the concept of Mary's Immaculate Conception, considered controversial at that time, was so convincing that the university adopted it as its official position. Assigned to the Franciscan school in Cologne, John died there in 1308 at age 43. He was beatified in 1993. There's more about the saints along with inspiration and Catholic resources at our website, saintoftheday.org. From Franciscan Media, this has been Saint of the Day.
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0: act of consecration of the family to the Sacred Heart. Place the image in its permanent spot and make the day solemn and joyful. So you could start now, maybe do it next Sunday. Catch up a day on the double the prayers. And there are many blessed images you can find at Catholic stores. You can even print one out of your computer and then celebrate the prayers, celebrate that joy in the family. If you want detailed ceremony booklets, you can review the Knights of Columbus Enthronement booklet or get free consecration kit through Men of the Sacred Hearts. So consecrate your family to the Sacred Heart, consecrate your home to the Sacred Heart, and utilize the prayers that the Church offers us to give our hearts to God, to fill our hearts with God's love and mercy, and spread that good news.
1: In June 2019, a group of five Catholic prelates composed a Declaration of Truths to address ambiguous and misleading statements made by those entrusted with the teaching authority of the Catholic Church. Such statements can endanger our salvation, but the truth will set us free. So join Red Sea Catholic Apostolate now as we seek to know the truth about civil remarriage. By natural and divine law, willfully engaging in sexual intercourse outside of a valid marriage is always sinful. As St. Paul instructed in 1 Corinthians chapter 7, a wife should not separate from her husband, and if she does separate, she must either remain single or become reconciled to her husband, and a husband should not divorce his wife. Holy Scripture and tradition do not affirm in any way that one's conscience can justify, for example, being partner to sexual acts in the context of a civil marriage when one or both persons is sacramentally married to another person. Conscience has no right to contradict natural and divine law. Our Lord wants every human being to gain the fullness of life and truth in Him and through His Church. For more to aid religious education in your domestic church, go to redseaapostolate.org. Don't settle for half-truths, presumption, or apathy. Know the truth. Be Catholic.
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0: 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This is Colleen Kelly Mast. I'm an author, a speaker, a life coach. You can learn more about my work at my website, respect4u.com. I have an honorary doctorate degree in humane letters, a master's degree in health education. I have teaching certificates in science, health, theology, and physical education. I've taught school or CCD at every grade level, pre-K, elementary, middle school, junior high, high school, adult education. I even homeschooled a couple kids a couple different times, and when my public school sex respect curriculum reached national acclaim and controversy, I was a guest on TV shows like Oprah, Geraldo, 60 Minutes, and Mother Angelica Live in 1989 featured my then brand new Love and Life curriculum for Catholics that was all about chastity. So I've been defending the church teachings on love and life and trying to spread the good news that the beautiful church, Catholic Church teachings are here for our good. The Catholic Church teachings are here to help us live our best life, if that's the language that you use. So I've had to debate Planned Parenthood. I debated the president of Planned Parenthood, the head of CECAS. I debated ACLU, local people, just to show them that from a health perspective, we're not imposing our religion on people to teach them values that are Catholic. We can use that with secular language, with healthy language, mental health, emotional health, social health, physical health. So, and you have been here on Catholic Radio for 26 years now, offering free, friendly advice from a Catholic perspective. My kids are all grown and out of the house. I'm still married all this time. And I came from a family of 9 kids. I was second oldest of 9 children. That was of great benefit to life. It helps develop your personality, I heard one sociologist said. So stay tuned here for the next hour for some free, friendly advice from a Catholic perspective. If you've got a personal problem, we can explore your options, propose some solutions, some action steps to take or to address your concerns if you give me a call. 877-573-7825-877-5-PEP-TALK. Maybe a problem with your sister-in-law, your mother-in-law, or why you can't be kind to a person. We need to unpack that and figure out how to be kind again. Or maybe one of your parents left the faith and you're trying to bring them back. Or maybe you're just feeling sorry for yourself and you're saying, what is this faith, hope, and love stuff when this is going on in my life? I don't know what your concern might be, but I'd love to hear from you. The number is 877-573-7825. You talk to Eric, our engineer and call screener. Tell him your first name, where you're calling from, or the station you're listening to, or if you need to be anonymous, like our next caller from California, just say I'm anonymous, like Annie Anonymous or Andy Anonymous is how we'll usually call you. And then where you're calling from, and then the topic of your question. So your calls will drive this second hour of the show. You decide what the topics are. I do not even know what we're going to talk about this hour. But I trust in the Holy Spirit that those of you that are called to call will do so and make this show happen. Again, the number is toll-free, 877-573-7825, 877-5-PEP-TALK, but the K falls off. All right, instead of a little talk at the top of the hour, I've got a caller waiting here that will take that first. Anonymous male from California, so we'll call him Andy Anonymous. Welcome to the show, Andy Anonymous. You're on the air now. What's your question today?
1: Good morning, Colleen. Thank you for taking the call, of course.
0: Sure.
1: And I just want to let you know that you mentioned Cardinal Burke in that Mass. I did watch that Mass on YouTube last night.
0: Oh, you did?
1: It'd be beautiful. Was that for you? Wonderful.
0: Oh, good.
1: Anyway. Yeah. Anyway, I want to mention, by the way, I first met you 5 years ago at the 25th anniversary of Ave Maria Radio in Ann Arbor.
0: Oh, my goodness. That was a great party.
1: It was wonderful, yes. Anyway, here's the issue I have. For the past 8 years, my wife and I have been traveling back east to visit with family and friends that we still have back there. And we've enjoyed every year going back there. This year is going to be a little more difficult as my wife now has dementia and I'm the caretaker for her. So anyway, but that's not what reason I'm calling.
0: Okay.
1: There's a cousin of my wife who is now 96 years old. And she is the last of a family from about the size of your family.
0: Okay.
1: I'm calling to ask, should I be involved in this very sensitive issue or not? I found out about 6 months ago that, oh, by the way, she has never been married. She's 96 years old. I found out about 6 months ago that she had a child out of wedlock and was given up to a Catholic organization for adoption. That child was adopted by a beautiful family and raised and is now 71 years old. And I first met that child 6 months ago. And she was telling me the story, and it happened to be at a family memorial. Anyway, since then, this has been on my mind, being that we're going to be back east here in another week, and I spent a lot of time with my wife's cousin. This was absolutely completely new to me. And this child, for 40 years, has sought out her mother, wanting to meet her, wanting to kind of close things, I guess. And she's in a beautiful Catholic family, too. I don't know if I should be involved or just forget about it. Because it was a secret for all these years until about, maybe 6 months ago, as far as I knew. And any advice you can give me, whether I should say something to her or just let it go?
0: Wow. Well, first of all, I'm glad that you are in contact with the girl, so she has some contact with her family. That's a good thing. So if she had no contact, I'd say that at least you contact her. But this is a beautiful story. I love it when the adoption stories are so beautiful, that someone gave their child to a wonderful Catholic family who raised this child, but they do want to connect at some point in time. So you're telling me that you have met with this gal, she comes to a family reunion and she just cannot connect with her actual mother, but she knows the family and connects with other extended family?
1: She sends her mother, what she found out about her mother. She sends her mother Christmas cards every year, sends her probably birthday cards, sends her, has made phone calls to her on occasion, and the mother has said to her, I'm not ready yet.
0: Oh.
1: That type of thing. Over
0: okay.
1: All these years.
0: All right. Over well, that's a good sign. That's a good start then. That if she says, I'm not ready yet, and she's 96 years old, you want to say, yes. You know, most people have 10 years or less once you're 96. Or, you know, people make it to 100 or 102 or things like that. So right. I would say something to her that is absolutely not pressured. And you can say something and create a beautiful opportunity for her. And just say, you know, we know that this daughter that you placed for adoption has contacted you. And you said you weren't ready yet. But I'm thinking now that you're 96, it might be a good idea, just for her sake, just because you do love her, you loved her enough to place her in a wonderful family, just for her sake, she would like to connect with you. And is there something specific that the daughter wants, like just an acknowledgement of the flowers, or does she want to hang out with her? What does the daughter want?
1: I think she would just like to be with her. And have a lovely conversation. I mean,
0: and so she's never been with her.
1: Pardon?
0: She's never been with her.
1: No, she has seen her.
0: Okay.
1: And the mother has walked away from her, many many years ago.
0: Yeah.
1: I could tell she needs to just visit with her mother. That's
0: mm-hmm.
1: all.
0: Okay, then I would say tell her mother that, you know, just say now that you're 96, the daughter that you've loved so much to place for adoption wants to visit with you. and just say, is there a time that could work for you that maybe we could, you know, talk to her about? And just say, could you just give her, you know, maybe, what do you think, maybe an hour? Just say she'd like to have a cup of tea with you and just sit for an hour and be with you. Would that be okay with you? And she's going to say yes or no. Because you have to remember that many years ago, well, this would have been 70 years ago, obviously, 71 years ago, 72 years ago, there was a lot of shame and embarrassment. We don't know what memories came with that, if she was taken advantage of by a man, and the memories keep surfacing, and the child will remind her of bad memories or bad emotions that she suppressed. So you got to respect the fact that if she says no, it's not that she doesn't love this girl, it's that she's not ready to reintroduce that whole scene that brought her to that place. I mean, you don't even know if it was, you know, sexual abuse or rape or, you know, you have no idea if it was true love and then her heart was broken the rest of her life and that's why she didn't get married. It's like, not knowing the story, I would bring it up very simply and just say, it would be a very loving thing if you could just spend an hour with her and have a cup of tea. And if you prefer, we could tell her not to ask any questions about the past, but she loves you. She was connected to you in the womb and just wants to spend some time with you. And then tell your, you know, this family member that she could, this cousin, your wife's cousin, that that she doesn't have to, like, be interrogated or answer any whys or questions or things like that. She just wants to be and have a superficial conversation. And then just let her know what things she could talk about. Just say, just ask her about her interests. If she likes flowers, what's her favorite color? What's her favorite food? You know, just show some interest in her and let her show some interest in you. And remind your aunt's, your wife's cousin, that it doesn't have to be a resurfacing of old memories. It just could be a casual, as if she was somebody that you met at church, you know, or at the store or something like that, that you wanted to get to know. She wants to get to know you. And do that once and ask her. And then if she says no, I would drop it and let it rest. Because, again, you don't know what's all underneath that. But stay connected to this other gal. She'll probably want to come then to her biological mother's funeral and stay connected to the family. So being connected to the family is a good thing, but I wouldn't force it on the mother herself at 96 years old. I would bring it up with the positive explanation that could make it sound like it could be a good thing for her, a good thing for the girl. But if it brings up a lot of garbage that she's just buried, she's right, she's not ready. So I bring it up once and then let it rest and keep a relationship with that the daughter. Okay? All right. Thanks for the call.
1: Colleen, thank you very much. Just one more thing. Okay. The child did meet her biological father and had nice conversations with him long before he passed away, and which really helped her a lot. In fact, her biological father gave her her name.
0: Oh, my goodness.
1: Type of thing. So, okay. Yeah, very interesting story. Yeah, there's more to it, of course. But anyway, that's all. Just wants to connect with her mother, that's all. After all these years. So,
0: which is natural.
1: Okay, I appreciate your advice.
0: Okay, thanks for the call. Bye-bye. God bless you. All right, time for our break and time for you to call 877-573-7825. 877-5-PEP-TALK. I just saw a question that somebody hung up. Very interesting question. Anyway, we will be back with more of Mast Appeal right after this message.
2: 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I lost a family, almost two families. I lost friends. Now that I'm back in the Catholic Church, I'm a new person. 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I love it. My heart's there. I took communion after 18 years, and the rest of the Mass, I sat and cried. God restored my life. God restored my family. God restored my love.
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5: St. Ignatius of Loyola, in the 14th rule of his 14 rules for the discernment of spirits, teaches that the enemy has an astute sense of our weakest spiritual point. Identifying this weakest point within our spiritual life is a first step in working to fortify ourselves against the attacks of the enemy? Father Timothy Gallagher offers these questions we might ask ourselves to help us identify our weakest spiritual point. Is there some situation that frequently discourages me? Are there circumstances in which I often become afraid, in which I often become worn out, in which I feel spiritually helpless? Is there one reoccurring way in which I find myself spiritually weakened? Does one thing seem to diminish most of my energy to love and serve others? Is there something that habitually disheartens me in prayer or causes me to doubt God's love for me?
4: For more information, visit AveMariaRadio.net.
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0: Good morning and welcome to Mast Appeal, the Saturday morning live show on Catholic Radio, where you can get some free and friendly advice from a Catholic perspective. The number to get on today's show is 877-573-7825. We had a caller call earlier, anonymous female from Arizona, so that's Annie Anonymous from Arizona. And I didn't see it on the board till now. She hung up. How to go to confession when you feel embarrassed about your sins, or to talk oneself into going? That's a good question. We should be embarrassed about our sins. All of us are embarrassed about our sins, and we should be embarrassed. It's that when we focus on the mercy of God, that's how we can celebrate reconciliation. For example, if you smell and you have BO, you're not embarrassed to take a shower, right? You just want to go clean everything off because you smell. You've been sweating out in the garden or working out or something, and you smell. You're not embarrassed to take a shower. You should be embarrassed of the smell, not of taking the shower. And the same if you have a lot of garbage in your house. We try to reduce garbage and not use a lot of things that are packaged, but if you have a lot of garbage and your garbage keeps piling up till the can is overflowing, are you embarrassed to take out the garbage? Well, you should be happy to take out the garbage, to empty the garbage can. So if you think of confession as cleansing your soul, and you think of the priest in the box or behind the screen as a human person that is representing Jesus Christ. Theologically, you're confessing to Jesus Christ, who already knows what you did, and he loves you anyway. And Jesus is happy. He rejoices in your repentance. So, to overcome this embarrassment, you know that you're anonymous. You don't have to let your face be shown. We all have a right to anonymous confession behind a screen or in a confessional. Prepare yourself well. Shift your perspective to the mercy of God sitting there waiting for me. And you don't want to reject the mercy of God. You're rejecting the crucifixion of Jesus Christ, who took the punishment for your sins, and he just asks you to admit them. You admit your sins, and he forgives them. It's the opposite of our court system. You admit your guilt and your sentence. You admit your guilt to Jesus, you're forgiven. If you don't admit your guilt to Jesus, you're not forgiven. You justify, you rationalize, you make excuses for your sins. That's what the devil wants you to do. But if you can go in anonymously, utilize the screen. A good idea is examine your conscience and write down your sins beforehand so you don't stumble over them. You know, remind yourself that the priest is an instrument of Christ's mercy. He's not a human judge. That can ease your anxiety about it. And other tips might be, go to an unfamiliar church. I always go to a church because I'm very active in the parishes I belong to. I usually go to a neighboring parish for confession. Some people like to go to the same priest over and over because he helps them overcome sin and get a little spiritual direction. I have a separate spiritual director than confessor, so I can make my confession a little more easily. So go to an unfamiliar church, use the screen or a grill, you know, so that you don't take some of the pressure off. Write down your sins, the number of times you committed them on a piece of paper. If you want to read from the list, you can. You can practice reading it out loud ahead of time if you thought you were embarrassed. And that's a way of admitting your sins before God. And then it's easier to admit them before the priest, who acts in the person of Christ. And start by telling the hardest one. Like, you could say, Father, this is very hard for me to say. Like, I don't know, shoplifted or robbed a bank or killed a person, you know, whatever, or got sterilized or committed an abortion years ago. Like, so say, this is hard for me to say. I'm so, so sorry. It's hard for me to say. And you can say then your sin. And then he's familiar. Priests in the confessional are familiar with your struggle. And they're bound by that seal of confession. So you're not talking to a human person. And they're trained to offer compassion for your sins. So remember, you're confessing to Jesus Christ, who's sitting there. So you can hear the words. The priest is going to explain the words of Jesus in his absolution. Know that the priest has heard all your sins and worse before, just like taking out the trash. He reviews it as a routine to cleanse the soul. And he forgets specifically what you said. So even to spend a long time, you can start by saying, "Bless me, Father, I've sinned. My last confession was 30 years ago or 50 years ago, or the longest I knew was, 95 years ago. Was a priest friend of mine heard a confession of a 102-year-old man on his deathbed that hadn't been to confession since his first one. So if it's less than 95 years, you're not going to break any records. And think of taking out the trash, taking out a shower for your soul, cleansing your soul, and meditate on God's mercy. Another thing that helps me for confession that just came to mind is when I'm preparing for confession, I will pray the Stations of the Cross, even if it's not Lent. I will pray all those 14 Stations of the Cross and think about what Jesus did for my sins, and it helps me drum up some true sorrow for my sin, knowing what he suffered for all my little irritations and things that I've done that are wrong. And so realize he already died for that. He took the punishment, and he wants to forgive you. So I hope that helps you. Annie from Arizona, not to be embarrassed about your sins. You want to relieve, just as you're not embarrassed about taking a shower when you smell. You're happy to get rid of the smell. So those are some ways you can talk yourself into going and be less embarrassed. But it does take humility to admit your sins. We have to humble ourselves before God and say, "God, you're right. I was wrong. I'm sorry. Forgive me." All you're saying is, "You're right, God. I was wrong, God. I'm really sorry. I don't want to commit this sin again. Forgive me and give me the grace to carry on to avoid this sin from now on." So, and if you're ashamed, get behind the screen. Tell them it's hard for you to say. Say it, get it over with, and you will feel so happy when you walk out. So I hope that helps you. And anybody else who's been embarrassed or too proud to go to confession, remember humility, repentance, true sorrow. The mercy of God is bigger than we can imagine. So meditate on the mercy of God. Thanks for the call. Sorry you couldn't stay on the line. All right. We just have a couple minutes left, so I don't know if I want to start Cami yet. So hang on, Cami. I'll take you right after the call. But I do want to say a little bit of a prayer to a consecration, though we mentioned the consecration to the Immaculate Heart of Mary. Today is her feast. Yesterday is the feast of the Sacred Heart of Jesus. And we can consecrate our homes as well. And you can find consecration formats. Maybe your parish has one. You can find consecration kits. You can download the prayer and read the format. But knowing that consecrating our not just our country, but our homes to the Sacred Heart of Jesus will help the whole world grow in holiness. So, O Sacred Heart of Jesus, who did make known to Margaret Mary your ardent desire to reign over Christian families, behold us assembled here to proclaim your absolute dominion over our home. Herefore, we propose to lead our life like yours, so that among us may flourish the virtues for which you did promise peace on earth. And for this end, we will banish from our midst the spirit of the world, which you abhor so much. We'll be back with more of Mass to Peel in just a moment.
1: This is Franciscan Media's Saint of the Day for November 8th. Today we celebrate Blessed John Dunn Scotus. Born into a wealthy Scottish farming family in 1266, John entered the Franciscans at 15 and was ordained at 25. He immersed himself in studies at Oxford and Paris. Known for his brilliance and his humility, a rare and noteworthy combination, he distinguished himself at every turn. Dunn Scotus became one of the most influential Franciscans and one of the greatest English-speaking philosophers and theologians of his age. An independent thinker, he appreciated the richness of traditions beyond the Franciscans. When the King of France tried to persuade John to side with him in a dispute with the Pope, Dunn Scotus refused and was given 3 days to leave the country. After a brief stay in England, John returned to the University of Paris, where he taught and earned a doctorate degree. His explanation of the concept of Mary's Immaculate Conception, considered controversial at that time, was so convincing that the university adopted it as its official position. Assigned to the Franciscan school in Cologne, John died there in 1308 at age 43. He was beatified in 1993. There's more about the saints along with inspiration and Catholic resources at our website, saintoftheday.org. From Franciscan Media, this has been Saint of the Day.
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0: Good morning. Welcome to Mast Appeal, the Saturday morning live show on Catholic Radio where you can get some free and friendly advice from a Catholic perspective. 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You can sign up for life coaching. You can get some of my love ed books or love and life books or sex respect books. That'll a couple months, the newly revised one will be out, so you might want to wait a little to buy the public school book. Or a book for maybe a young girl that you know that just graduated from eighth grade going to high school. You might want Love Ed Level 2 Girls book for her, since she will be facing temptations in high school that she's not faced in grade school. So that would be Love Ed Level 2 for girls, for any girls you know in your life that are getting ready to go to high school or even to middle school. But for now, give us a call with your question or personal problem. The number to get on today's show is 877-573-7825, 877-5-PEP-TALK. Okay, Cammy from South Carolina, welcome to Mast Appeal. Cammy, you're on the air now. What's your question?
1: Hi, Colleen.
0: Hi.
1: Yes, my question is, my son and his fiance just got engaged, and they talked with their parish but somebody that does the marriage counseling and stuff. And they were told that everybody in the wedding party must be Catholic or they can't have a mass. They would just get a blessing.
0: Ooh.
1: And this is kind of like shocked my world. As far as the Catholic Church to me has always been welcoming, and to just flat out say it like that is harsh. And also, so my son said, well, you know, we want the mass. We want to participate in the Eucharist. So they went to, they looked up a couple of other churches. Well, the one church that they contacted, that priest said, well, you have to get permission from your priest. Can do it.
0: Oh, my.
1: And so my son said, well, okay, let's put the brakes on it. Let's, you know, I don't even want to talk dates yet or whatever. But my son had given him his information. That priest called the other priest. And now that priest said, no, he will not get permission for them to get married.

0: Good, good. Yeah. Okay. What you want to do is you turn right to prayer instead of anger. You want to pray to, one, for the gift of understanding, and second, for what God wants you to do. I do not think this is normal. This is not part of canon law. When you get married, you have to have the two main witnesses be Catholic. So the best man or the maid of honor need to be Catholic, practicing Catholics, actually. Right. If they're not, then another person in the wedding party would officially sign that marriage license that says that they are the witness. So you have to have a Catholic be a witness on the signed document, is what I know. And oh my goodness, I'm short of breath. I belong to a parish where this priest is so happy. We do 80 weddings a year here at this parish, and he's so happy that people are going to get married instead of live together. He's so happy to dispense the sacrament. He doesn't make them jump through a bunch of hoops. You don't even have to be a parishioner. You just have to be practicing Catholic. Of course, you have to get your confirmation certificate, your first communion. Right. You have to say that you're going to live the Catholic life. You have to meet with the priest, take precana. Like, he has all these other requirements, but he doesn't turn people away for small things, because that is how people leave the church. We had a couple come to our young married group who left the church for a similar reason. They went to a parish and they had already booked their hall and say, you know, we really need this date. And it was way in advance, like a year and a half in advance. The date was open and the priest started admonishing them, like, you need to book your church date first. You never should book the hotel first. Yes, it's open, but you did it wrong. And so they're like, you know, they walked out of here going, okay, forget this. They got married in the hotel. But, you know, luckily we at our parish here, we helped them convalidate their marriage. And oh my goodness, I am so proud of your son that went to another church to try that. And I cannot explain or defend that the whole wedding party must be Catholic, because that is not true. Just the two signers that are the two actual witnesses. And so I would go appeal to that priest again and say, Father, I believe it's just the two witnesses. Tell them what you know. I believe it's the two main witnesses. And should they? And what would it take for them, if everybody isn't Catholic in the wedding party, to get married here? So I would appeal again in the name of your son. I would go ahead, instead of being angry with him, you go back and try to reconcile that relationship. It's not really defensive. I mean, defendable that everybody in the wedding party has to be Catholic. It's commendable, but not defendable. It's not required.
1: Well, right. And that's kind of like what I told my son and teacher daughter-in-law, that I said, look, when you meet with the priest, you need to ask these questions. Where is this in canon law? And, you know, ask these questions. Don't just, because my son and daughter-in-law, well, she's crushed. She just,
0: I can understand.
1: And I'm like, well,
0: I would go do it, you know, if they don't mind. I would go do it for them, if they don't mind.
1: Yeah,
0: for them to go back, they're crushed. Yeah. They're so hurt.
1: Yes.
0: They're feeling rejected by the church. They aren't going to confront the guy. They're going to walk away crying or leave the church or go to somewhere else. I mean, there are Catholic churches in Mexico where you can get married on the beach. I never recommend those things.
1: Right.
0: But there
1: right.
0: would.
1: Right.
0: But I would have them confront him, and if they're so crushed they can't, I would go for them and say, Father, the Catholic Church is supposed to be welcoming. You have a couple who wants to get married in the Catholic Church, and you're turning them away. What is going on here? I would go take that anger into the gift of understanding from the Holy Spirit and bring it to his attention that he's creating a problem that should not exist by turning this couple away. And so if they are too crushed to do it again, because they're vulnerable right now, I would go do that. Yeah. And then just say, you talked to another priest and told him not to marry them. What are you thinking? So you have to pray, Cammie, to the Holy Spirit to have the right words, so you don't sound angry, but you're firm but kind. Those two virtues you want. You want that tenacity and that kindness. Go back to him and say, can you reconsider this? Because I think it's wrong. I think it's wrong to turn them away. And if he still will not, tell your wonderful son,

0: son and future daughter-in-law to go to another Catholic parish that is willing to do that, because it can't, it isn't the law that everybody has to, or the bridal party sits in the front pew instead of at the altar that aren't Catholic.
1: In June 2019, a group of five Catholic prelates composed a Declaration of Truths to address ambiguous and misleading statements made by those entrusted with the teaching authority of the Catholic Church. Such statements can endanger our salvation, but the truth will set you free. So, join Red Sea Catholic Apostolate now as we seek to know the truth about the Church's living tradition. The Church's living tradition and magisterium provide for a development of doctrine that, while expressing new insights over time, nevertheless always remains in continuity with what has come before and cannot be contrary to what the Church has always proposed in the same dogma, in the same sense, and in the same meaning. The magisterium is not superior to Scripture, but rather acts as its servant. Tradition, devoted to Scripture, guards it with dedication and expounds it faithfully. We know this is true in our common sense as Catholics, since during every Glory Be, we affirm our belief in the truth as it was in the beginning, is now, and ever shall be. Our Lord wants every human being to gain the fullness of life and truth in Him and through His Church. For more to aid religious education in your domestic church, go to redseaapostolate.org. Don't settle for half-truths, presumption, or apathy. Know the truth. Be Catholic.
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0: Welcome back to Mass Appeal, the Saturday morning live show on Catholic Radio, where you can get some free and friendly advice from a Catholic perspective. And now the calls are rolling in. We just have 20 minutes left. But I do want to make another comment about that. There are priests who use weddings as a moment of evangelization. And this is something that Pope John Paul II taught us in Familiar Consortio to help couples regularize their situation, even if they're cohabiting. I didn't ask that, but the wedding party being all Catholic is not a requirement. But a lot of priests will make this wedding or the rehearsal a moment of evangelization. I know a priest who comes out, does the rehearsal himself, invites all fallen away Catholics that have been Catholic in the past and have strayed from the church to come to confession before the rehearsal. While they're standing there, before they're drunk, while they're dressed up and ready to practice for the wedding, and he invites people back with the most beautiful words, like if you've been away and you know that you would love to be restored in the graces of God in your heart and you would like the sacramental grace, I'll be available in the confession. We'll start and it's not going to be long confessions, just think of your main mortal sins, and we'll start the rehearsal in 15 minutes. Or some of you can come if you have a longer confession, we come after rehearsal and just be a little late for dinner. So he literally invites them to come back to the church because he says tomorrow during Mass, we only people that will be receiving communion are those who are in good standing with the Catholic Church, that if they are married, it's a legitimate sacramental marriage. If they're not married, that they're practicing the laws of chastity, or they're sorry and want to change, that they are willing to come back to the faith. So he uses that as a moment of evangelization rather than turning away. But I know there are places that turn away couples instead of bringing them in. So I'm going to pray for him and pray that Cammie can challenge him on that. I was going to say confront, but just really challenge. Okay, let's see. To our phones here. We've got several calls here. We can get them done before the hour. Mary from Massachusetts is next. Mary from Massachusetts, welcome to the show. How can I help you today?
1: Hi, Colleen. Thank you for taking my call.
0: Sure. What's the question?
1: So I have a friend that is 77, has damaged lungs from from taking some medicine. It was one of the side effects.
0: Oh.
1: And she's been on oxygen a couple years now, and she's getting weaker and weaker. And she has basically alienated her daughter, her granddaughter, her daughters, her sister. She has no family that will speak to her anymore, really. And so she's part of the prayer group, so I was helping her. But my question is, I would like her to get the cemetery plot or do the funeral arrangements or start, dispensing of things in the house that she doesn't need, because she's not going to go on a picnic and need a cooler, or she's not going to need this or that,
0: I could use that cooler.
1: I don't know.
0: We got rid of ours. Too soon. Okay, so how do you help this gal that's in your prayer group? All right, first of all, has she had the anointing of the sick recently? Because that's going to dispense grace. Okay, because I'm thinking if she's cantankerous and difficult, grace will help. And then the next thing is to pray for her and pray with her. Will she pray, will she still come to your prayer group, or do you go visit her to pray?
1: I go visit her to help her with different items, and the other part of it is, she has no one else, so I ended up being a power of attorney, and we did a will. I tried to help her with, the legal side of things, but it's just very difficult to try it. For the bank accounts, I went to the banks and with the power of attorney, could you put my name on? But she is not willing to do any of the, so I don't know how it's going to happen when she passes for the funeral. How are we going to pay for anything?
0: Ooh, okay. All right. So start with prayer. Every time, pray for her in between. And every time you go there, pray at least a decade of the rosary with her. So before you talk about any of these things. And then soon after you've prayed that prayer, there will still be grace that has not yet diminished in her soul. So we have to trust in the power of God and grace there. So then right afterwards, you say, as soon as we're done, you know, after we're done praying, then you want to say, let's talk about one thing. Don't overwhelm her with all the things she has to do. Just bring up one thing every time you're there. Okay. So at this age, and somebody who's very sick and in pain are overwhelmed with all these details. So you write it out. She doesn't even have to know you have a schedule. But just say, tomorrow after we pray, there's one thing that I think would be important for you to do. And then you select, Mary, the least intimidating things, like funeral arrangements, for example. Did she pick a funeral home yet? If she didn't, just give her two choices. Here's the closest one to the church. Here's the closest one to you. Which one do you want? And then if she, then the next thing would be readings. Just say, the bereavement minister at your parish suggests these readings. Let's read them out loud and think of what we think. So reduce the number of choices that she has. Do one topic at a time, or a day or a week. Spread them out and be not afraid. Do not worry, because you're doing this from a pure act of charity, and God doesn't want you to be worried or concerned or fearful about what's going to happen. So be not afraid that it will all work out, and none of it's your fault. You're the helper. So take away the strain that you're feeling, because she can feel it too. People can feel each other's emotions. Take away the strain and absolutely place your trust in God. Say, Jesus, I'm doing this for you. You've got to help me through this. Mary, be our mother. Help us through this. So when you relax and entrust this to Jesus and Mary, it's going to go smoother. And you want to detach yourself from the outcome of what happens. If you don't get it all done, it wasn't meant to be. You're doing what you can do in a calm way without bringing stress to your friend. This is a beautiful act of charity that you're doing. So anointing of the sick regularly, rosary every time you meet with her, one topic at a time, make the choices very simple. And one of the last ones is going to be going to the bank. But after she's made those other ones of selecting readings and gravesite and all that stuff, and then you explain to her how this would help. Just say, do you want a lawyer to explain it to you? Or should we just put on a little YouTube video that says why you should have your power of attorney on your bank account in case you get sick and are unable to make decisions? You know, that you already signed this form, and so it would be helpful. But then you bring the power of attorney form to the bank itself, and that will help as well. Okay, you've got some steps to take and some prayers to pray. All right, Mary, thanks for doing this act of mercy to your friend. God bless you. Bye-bye. That's so beautiful. So many people that are in Bible studies and prayer groups, even if somebody is cantankerous and difficult or estranged from their family, if you have a loving Catholic friend that will help you through these end decisions, it's such a grace and such a blessing. Okay, time for our break, and then we'll come back to talk to Marian and Kathy after this message.
2: 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And in that moment, you freeze? 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
3: Christ is the answer with Father John Ricardo.
4: We just did our parish mission a couple weeks ago now, and I suggested that in the course of the mission that we do something like a little mini spiritual assessment of our lives. I don't have to show this to anybody, but a great chance for us just to, with real honesty, just between us and Jesus, ask ourselves some questions. First question, given the fact that half of Catholics don't think God is even personal, would be to ask ourselves that. Do I think God is personal? And then to ask myself, do I think a relationship with Jesus is possible? Do I have a relationship with Jesus? And if so, what's it look like? And then perhaps a little bit more awkwardly or painfully, to ask Jesus from his perspective, what's the friendship that we have with him look like? How would he describe our friendship with him? That might be a hard conversation to have.
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0: Welcome back to Mass Appeal. Our last segment already. It's going quickly. It's always a pleasure to be with you here on Mass Appeal on Saturday mornings live. This is Colleen Kelly Mast. I'm not going to give out the phone number. We've got two callers and just a few minutes left. So we're going to go to our phones here. Marion from Louisiana, listening on the Ave Maria app. You can always get this show on the Ave Maria app. Even if EWTN show is going overtime, you can hear Mass Appeal there on the Ave Maria app. Marion, you're on the air now. What's your question?
1: I live in a retirement place, and I've already had, it's an apartment. You know, a priest came and blessed the apartment, and, you know, I have a St. Benedict door catcher thing on the door, you know, and I'm going to be moving, and, you know, like, what, to a smaller place, you know, that it may be more like a nursing home kind of, you know, which... what about consecrating the Immaculate Heart or things like that? You know, is that, even though you don't own the home, it's,
0: definitely. You do. You want to consecrate your room if you have a priest come or a deacon, someone to help you do that, still enthrone the Sacred Heart in your apartment or room. And then I would also suggest to have whoever consecrating your room for you, the priest or the deacon or somebody, you know, your husband if you have one, is to go around the whole building and sprinkle it with holy water and bless the building. So that would help both the protection. If you've got St. Benedict metal, you could even bury medals in the four corners if you wanted to, because God knows that. So yes, definitely you can consecrate your apartment. There's no problem with that. And the protection of the Sacred Heart, the promises of the Sacred Heart will be with you as long as you're living that prayerful life. And then I'd say bless the building as well, just for a backup, because there will be other people in there that are living in the state of sin or sometimes bringing evil, you know, curses or things like that. So bless the whole building, but consecrate your apartment. Okay, Maureen?
1: For the building, do you need permission of the staff?
0: Not really. Yeah. Is it a Catholic place or not?
1: No, it's not. Not necessarily. I mean,
0: Nope. You walk around with a sprinkling holy water and nobody's really going to care. They don't know what you're doing. They think you're watering the flowers.
1: Oh, okay.
0: Okay, go ahead and do it. God is with you. He'll know. All right. Thanks for the call, and good luck in your move. Bye-bye. Okay, one more call. We can get it done before the music starts playing. Kathy from North Dakota, welcome to the show. You're on the air now. Kathy, what's your question today?
2: Hi, good morning. I have two dear family members that are both going through significant struggles. They're not the same kind, but they're just both down and out. More recently, they want to give up on God. And I find it hard to know exactly how to tell them, you know, God is good all the time. And can you tell me, is there any special words of comfort or something from the Bible that just directly, you know, would hit them or encourage them and find hope for them again if I end our conversation with those kind of a prayer?
0: Yes. How often do you see them, Kathy?
2: I try to see the one at least once a week.
0: Okay, great. Now, I would suggest, instead of just saying these words, is giving them either a handwritten Bible verse or those little cards you can buy at the religious bookstore. I'm trying to think. I know I have several sets of these. PrayerLifeNow.com. They have little Bible verses on them. Or if you're artistic, you can paint a little card with the verses. And I'll give you a couple verses for ideas. For example, like a really powerful one for encouragement is Galatians chapter 6, verse 9. Galatians chapter 6, verse 9. Put that on a card, paint flowers around it, make it beautiful. And each week, hand them a different verse. So this Galatians 6, 9 says, "And let us not grow weary of doing good, for in due season we will reap if we do not give up." Okay, and there's some other good ones too. So the next one might be Philippians chapter 1, verse 6. and that says, be confident of this, that he who began a good work in you will carry it on to completion until the day of Christ Jesus. So that's Philippians 1, verse 6. And another one that I've used a lot in the past is from Isaiah, because Isaiah the prophet always had us ready for Christ's coming. So Isaiah 40, verse 31, Isaiah 40, 31 says, but those who hope in the Lord will renew their strength. See, your friends are worn out is their problem. So, but those who hope in the Lord will renew their strength. They will soar on wings like eagles. They will run and not grow weary. They will walk and not be faint. And they probably, this will bring to mind that there's a song that we sing. We will run and not grow weary, fly like eagles' wings. They will remember Isaiah 40, verse 31 from songs that they heard before. So you're going to trigger their memory as well. But those who hope in the Lord will renew their strength. They will soar on wings like eagles. They will run and not grow weary. They will walk and not be faint. That's Isaiah 40, verse 31. And there is one, too, from St. Paul about not losing heart. Let me see if I can find that. Before the music starts playing, 2 Corinthians 4, verse 16 to 18. 2 Corinthians 4, verse 16 and 18 says, therefore, we do not lose heart. Though outwardly we are wasting away, yet inwardly we are being renewed day by day. For our light and momentary troubles are achieving for us an eternal glory that far outweighs them all. Deuteronomy 31:16 is the last one. Be strong and courageous. Do not be afraid or terrified, for the Lord your God goes with you. He will never leave you or forsake you.
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10: When my wife and I were first married, we were both finishing in separate colleges and were separated the first 2 weeks of our marriage. 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Now that I think about it, that could be today. Expect it. And watch. I'm Steve Brown. You think about that. 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
14: The current temperature, 82 degrees.
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0: want to thank my guest again, Omaria Agpati, for being here and her courage and her honesty. And if you want to know more information, you can also go to my Instagram page. I wanted to read a quote from Mother Angelica on beauty. And she says, "Only in eternity shall we see the beauty of a soul, and only then shall we realize the great things that were accomplished by interior suffering." Ladies, don't forget to give your suffering to God, and He can do great things with that when we unite to Him. And so often when I was going through a lot and I didn't want anyone to know, or I just wanted to blow it off, I used to say, "Oh, I'm fine. I'm fine. Don't worry about it. I'm fine." When a lot of the times I wasn't. And we are going to close with Lisa Brinkmeyer from Walking with Purpose. And she gives us some excellent advice on how to avoid that. I hope you all have a wonderful weekend. Know I am praying for you, and God bless.
1: Ladies, it is time for us to stop it with the fake fine. How many times in your day when someone asks you how you are, do you say, "Oh, I'm fine"? But the truth is there's so much that's bubbling below the surface. I want to give you permission to start exploring that, to peeling back the layers and taking your heart, your real heart, your emotions, the real you, to Jesus and offering that heart to Him. And He will meet you in the mess. He will meet you in the real. And He will encounter you there and bring healing and hope and joy that you didn't even know was possible. That's the place where so often we are believing lies that are not based on the truth of how He sees us and who we are. So we might believe things like, "I'm all alone, I'm unwanted, I'm too much, I'm not enough." And Jesus meets us in that place, and what He says is, "No, you are chosen, you are beloved, you are mine, you belong. You are accepted. You are pure. You're my daughter." So I want to invite you to start exploring that. That if we have the fake fine in front, you never get to that real raw place and encounter Jesus there. But when we do, everything can change.
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7: This is Franciscan Media's Saint of the Day for November 8th. Today we celebrate Blessed John Duns Scotus. Born into a wealthy Scottish farming family in 1266, John entered the Franciscans at 15 and was ordained at 25. He immersed himself in studies at Oxford and Paris. Known for his brilliance and his humility, a rare and noteworthy combination, he distinguished himself at every turn. Duns Scotus became one of the most influential Franciscans and one of the greatest English-speaking philosophers and theologians of his age. An independent thinker, he appreciated the richness of traditions beyond the Franciscans. When the King of France tried to persuade John to side with him in a dispute with the Pope, Duns Scotus refused and was given 3 days to leave the country. After a brief stay in England, John returned to the University of Paris, where he taught and earned a doctorate degree. His explanation of the concept of Mary's Immaculate Conception, considered controversial at that time, was so convincing that the university adopted it as its official position. Assigned to the Franciscan school in Cologne, John died there in 1308 at age 43. He was beatified in 1993. There's more about the saints, along with inspiration and Catholic resources, at our website, saintoftheday.org. From Franciscan Media, this has been Saint of the Day.

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2: Family, a prayer that we pray together is a powerful prayer. So please pray together with me, our EWTN Family Prayer. Today we pray for the elderly. Almighty God and Father, we adore you from whom all life has come and to whom all life returns. Give to those who are suffering under the burden of the years hope and joy. Fill them with gratitude for their many years and make them rich in love. As they grow older on the outside, make them younger on the inside through the work of the Holy Spirit. Use this time to prepare them, Lord, for the joys of eternal life. Amen.
1: This is Franciscan Media's Saint of the Day for November 8th. Today we celebrate Blessed John Duns Scotus. Born into a wealthy Scottish farming family in 1266, John entered the Franciscans at 15 and was ordained at 25. He immersed himself in studies at Oxford and Paris. Known for his brilliance and his humility, a rare and noteworthy combination, he distinguished himself at every turn. Duns Scotus became one of the most influential Franciscans and one of the greatest English-speaking philosophers and theologians of his age. An independent thinker, he appreciated the richness of traditions beyond the Franciscans. When the King of France tried to persuade John to side with him in a dispute with the Pope, Duns Scotus refused and was given 3 days to leave the country. After a brief stay in England, John returned to the University of Paris, where he taught and earned a doctorate degree. His explanation of the concept of Mary's Immaculate Conception, considered controversial at that time, was so convincing that the university adopted it as its official position. Assigned to the Franciscan school in Cologne, John died there in 1308 at age 43. He was beatified in 1993. There's more about the saints along with inspiration and Catholic resources at our website, saintoftheday.org. From Franciscan Media, this has been Saint of the Day.
3: This is your KLOJ weather forecast for Manhattan, Kansas. Today, showers and thunderstorms likely, partly sunny, high 86 degrees, southwest wind 5 miles per hour. Tonight, showers and thunderstorms likely, mostly cloudy, becoming clear, low 58 degrees, north wind 5 to 10 miles per hour. Sunday, partly sunny, high 74 degrees, north wind 5 miles per hour.
4: The current temperature, 86 degrees.
5: Happy Saints, and there's a new episode of Hidden Gems, which is the show hosted by Nell Angievsky. And that'll be debuting in September, that new series. You can go to shrines.tv to find out more about her series. And so now this is perfect timing for this 250th year anniversary celebration of the American Saints. They're looking at this, all the saints in the history of the United States. And so they say, as one nation under God, we gather not only to celebrate, but to pray for our country and to learn about the holy men and women who showed us how to live the Catholic faith in America. Let us grow in our faith and join thousands as we encounter the Hall of Holiness and learn about the holy men and women who helped shape America. And this special event will bring awareness to over 76 saints, blesseds, venerables, and servants of God who lived and served in the United States. And it's an event for the whole family, and they gather the children in the wild country and teach them what they should know for salvation. That's a quote from the Marian apparition given to Adele Bryce. That's 1859 is when that occurred. And so this is a quote for that, and that's along these lines. And so they're actually going to have relics, over 12 relics of American saints and blesseds are available for public veneration throughout the exhibit. And this is a historic gathering of so many saints at Our Lady Shrine, as they call it. In each day, they'll have speakers from more than 30 causes and shrines around the country from 1 p.m. to 3 p.m. to teach us how we can pray and be holy. And of course, the celebration of the anniversary of the death of Adele Bryce also happens on July 5th. During that time, they commemorate the anniversary of the death of Servant of God Adele Bryce on July 5th. So there'll be numerous events throughout that week, July 1st through July 9th. Technically, it's a novena, 9 days. And I hope to be there myself. I was invited to be one of the speakers, and I hope to see you there too. For people who want more information, you can go to championshrine.org/American Saints. And to answer that question, Bev, how can we best make known the saints of the United States? Well, we can talk to our friends and family about them, of course. But if you live near Champion, Wisconsin, or have a reason to be there, check out that July 1st through July 9th novena there at the National Shrine of Our Lady of Champion. Let's take a look at the 365 Days with Mary project. We do this every week, where we look at the Marian devotion of the day as it lines up exactly to the day's date. For today's day, for June 14th, we've got Our Lady of the Arbor from Lille in France in the year 1234. And the story goes that on June 14th, 1234, 53 crippled people were cured upon praying before the statue of Our Lady of Trellis, installed behind a latticework fence in St. Peter's Collegiate Church. And a procession held annually on the second Sunday after Pentecost commemorates these miracles. And they were saved during the destruction of St. Peter's.

0: The words God speaks to Israel in this week's first reading are intended for us as well. The church is the fulfillment of God's covenant promises to Israel, a kingdom of priests and a holy nation. In the church, we have been gathered together as the Israel of God. To borrow St. Paul's phrase, God has made us his own people, the flock that he tends, as we sing in the
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2: Saint Willibald. Willibald, famous as a traveling monk, was a native of Wessex in southern England and lived between 700 and 786. He made a pilgrimage to the Holy Land and stopped at Rome on his return. Pope Gregory III directed him to revive the community of monks at Monte Cassino, which had been destroyed by the Lombards of Zatone in 577. He was then sent to Germany and ordained priest in 741. Gregory III named him Bishop of Eichstätt, where he was active as both pastor and missionary. He died in the odor of sanctity. He is depicted dressed as a monk. St. Willibald's feast day is July 7th. St. Willibald, pray for us.
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10: The current temperature, 86 degrees.
11: And welcome to Catholics Coast to Coast. Always fun when we get a chance to just have some great conversations as it deepens our walk with God. And of course, as a musician, I always love talking about music and bands. Ways to do that also deepens our connection. So no matter how we can get closer to God, it brings us closer together in the meantime. 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And while you're there, click on the Rome Boys, because if I were to say to you, tie up your camel, would you know how to implement in their challenge this week as it applies to our faith? They're going to go a little deeper and explain what that phrase really means as we head into the summer with the Rome Boys on this week's Catholics Coast to Coast.
12: We have these discussions, and it's been a while since he and I talked, but one of the things that we shared was the story from the Quran that talks about this exact same thing, which this might be off-putting to some, but it's interesting because you know, Islam is a very large religion, if not you know, the second largest, and behind Christianity. But it says, tie your camel up and leave the rest to God, because the story goes that a man left his camel untied outside the shop, and somebody said, hey, you need to go tie your camel up. And he's like, oh, no, I'll give it to God. He'll take care of it. My camel won't walk away. And he says, oh, no, tie your camel, leave the rest to God. You know, like, you have to do your part.
13: Welcome back to Rome Boys. Today we have a special guest joining us is Dr. Greg Popchick.
14: Is that Polish? That's right. Slovak.
13: All right, cool.
14: There's a little check mark over the C in Slovak. It makes it sound like a CH.
13: Okay, nice. Yeah. Well, we're from German country, so neighbors.
14: Yep.
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13: Welcome, Dr. Popchick.
14: Hey, good to be here. Thanks for having me, guys.
13: Tell us a little bit about yourself.
14: So, well, our main work is through CatholicCounselors.com, which is a Catholic pastoral telecounseling practice. I have 20 full-time pastoral counselors that work on the team with me, and we do marriage, family, and individual pastoral counseling with folks all over the world, really. Last year, we did 30,000 sessions altogether. So, praise God. And we started out in 1999 doing telecounseling. Got a little ahead of the curve, but we've been doing it for now 27 years almost, and then of course we do the radio program that's on EWTN and on Sirius XM channel 130, and that's every day, Monday through Friday, and it's a call-in advice program from 10 to 11 a.m. Eastern, where we really kind of unpacking practical applications of St. John Paul's theology of the body. You know, we always talk about it on the show how people wonder, how can theology really help me in my everyday life? And, you know, the theology of the body is really very practical, because St. John Paul was really looking at, if we took a look at everything that, you know, God's given us, salvation, history, scripture, creation, you know, what universal principles could we discern about human flourishing and having healthy, holy relationships? And so his answer to that question became what we call the theology of the body, but it's eminently practical and useful. So our whole mission is really unpacking that on the show through the practice, through our books, and all of that. So
13: that's great. 30,000 sessions. Mm-hmm. Is that at the standard psychology rate?
12: So I do have a practical question. So going back before your professional bio began, mm-hmm. how in the world did you go from, this is what I want to do with my life, and I'm going to go strike out on my own? Because, on the show, my phrase is, or, you know, my tag name, or I guess my stage name, that's weird. we don't have this figured out.
14: Your superhero name.
12: Yeah, exactly. I mean,
13: your alter ego.
12: Did you go straight from education into practicing and working for someone else? I mean, what gave you the courage to become an entrepreneur? Because that's what you are.
14: Yeah, well, so... My dad was a professional photographer who had his own studio.
12: Okay.
14: And growing up, I still live in the Rust Belt, but I grew up in, if you're familiar with the movie The Deer Hunter, I grew up in Clareton, Pennsylvania, which is the first place that The Deer Hunter was filmed. And then I lived like 10 miles down the road from Mango Junction, Ohio, which was the other place that The Deer Hunter was filmed. And so it was very much steel town. And so everybody else that we knew in our family worked for the mill, basically. And so, I grew up seeing the difference between what it was like to work for somebody else versus what it was like to have your own business. And, I just never really learned to work and play well with others in the professional sense. And so I always wanted to kind of have my own practice. So when I got out of grad school, I did, you have to work for other people for the first couple of years at the very least, get your license. And so I did that. But as soon as I could, I started my own practice. But, I always wanted to do ministry. I mean, in fact, I thought I was going to be a priest from second grade on. Yeah. And so I went into seminary, my freshman year of college, and I discerned out that same year, but it was, it wasn't because I didn't want to do ministry. It was kind of because I thought going into seminary that at the time that was the only way or the best way to do ministry in the church. Mm-hmm. And, I kind of came to realize over the course of the year that there were other ways to be ministry. Mm-hmm. And lay ministry is a legitimate expression. And so we, as I was doing my own practice, I continued to pray. Lisa and I continued to pray about, you know, how we could turn this more into a ministry. And that's eventually where our first book, For Better Forever, A Catholic Guide to Lifelong Marriage, came out in 1999. And I had done some sessions by telephone because back then, desktop publishing was the new thing, right? So everybody was putting out a zine. And so I'd written for some zines and had done some telecounseling for parents based on some articles I'd written there. And when the book came out, I started getting people looking me up again. I mean, I'm dating myself, in the White Pages of all things, and calling me and saying, you know, hey, you know, we're really looking for some Catholic help for our marriage, or, you know, for this issue or that. Can you point us to somebody? And at the time, there wasn't really a network of Catholic counselors at all. I mean, so I thought, well, this will be my bit for the church. You know, I'll do two or three sessions a week. And, you know, within 6 months, I had to close the face-to-face practice because I was getting so many people reaching out. And since then, you know, we've just had steady growth to the point where we now have 20 full-time counselors and growing, 20 books, and, you know, the radio program. So it's, God's been very, very generous to us. And we've been very blessed to be able to use the gift that he's given us to bless others. So. And the pinnacle of it all is me being here with you guys right now.
13: Oh my!
16: Checks in the mail. Checks in the mail.
17: Well, that being said, like, so we're in a mental health crisis, right? Like, you know, suicide, depression, anxiety, all on the rise. Yeah. So, how do we get into it? This might take the rest of the show. Okay, how do we get into this, and then how do we get out of it? You know, from the mental health perspective, and then also our faith. What can our faith do to help us change the tide?
14: Yeah, you know, so I'm going to get into the question in kind of a weird sort of a way, but if I don't know if you're familiar with the author Terry Pratchett at all, but he is a sci-fi kind of comedy writer who has a book called Good Omen, Bad Omen. He has several books, but there's one called Good Omen, Bad Omen. And in it, he's kind of describing the end of the world. And he has the four horsemen of the apocalypse as four four bikers in a gang. And famine rides in, and famine's a big deal. He invents this diet food that you can eat as much of it as you want, but it has no nutritional value, and it starves you to death slowly. And which I thought was clever, but I think that is the case for us and connection. Mm. We're more wired and connected than ever in human history, and lonelier than ever.
17: Yeah,
14: you know, we're gorging ourselves on connection that doesn't satisfy us, and I think that's famine, you know, and so I think the mental health crisis is really rooted a lot in that. I'm not blaming screens per se, but I'm really talking about how relationships have changed.
17: Yeah,
14: how we don't live in proximity to family anymore. We don't know who our neighbors are. We kind of have the illusion of connection and friendship because of the online world, but we don't really connect in any meaningful way with a lot of people, and we're not meant to be alone. I mean, Scripture says as much, right? And so, when that social part of our being is threatened or frustrated, we start to break down. Interestingly, so anxiety disorders, for example, are skyrocketing. The reason for that, though, it doesn't have anything to do with the fact that there are more problems than there used to be, because problems don't really cause anxiety. It's lack of connection, right? So if I'm having problems, but I'm surrounded by people who love me and support me and who are kind of cheering me on and helping me out, I'm not anxious. I mean, I might have concerns, I might be frustrated, but I'm not anxiety ridden. You know, but if everything's going fine, but I'm alone, I could still be anxious, and that's hardwired into us, right? Because if I'm a Neanderthal walking through the woods by myself, I could get at by a saber-toothed tiger anytime. I got to be on high alert, right? If I'm walking with my tribe, then I've got people to have my back. I can calm down, and so we're just hardwired when we feel alone to be anxious. And the more alone we feel, the more that's true. And sometimes we can feel the most alone when there are people around us because we don't learn to relate and connect. But I think that's the heart of it. I think the very fact that even when we're with people, the online social relationships have dumbed down the idea of connection and friendship to the point that even in-person relationships don't satisfy us.
13: I find it interesting what you just said about being, you know, Neanderthals walking around getting hit by a saber-tooth tiger. You're always on alert, always on alert. Yeah. Well, nowadays we're always looking at the screen, and we have people are walking into traffic, walking into signs, and because we're not aware of what's going on around us. And another thing that hit me was like, you know, we're trading FaceTime with FaceTime, you know, on a screen. Yeah. You know, and I was thinking, I had that thought this morning. It's like, this is how the robots take over the world. You know, we're trading, we're surrendering to AI instead of I am.
14: No, you're not wrong. But I think the more we, and it's seductive, right? Because, you know, the more you're on the phone, you know, scrolling, doom scrolling, all that, you're getting those dopamine hits constantly. It's like, you know, it's like a low grade casino, you know, where, oh, I'm going to pull the lever again. Oh, that's an interesting reel. Oh, pull the lever again. Oh, that's an interesting song or whatever. You know, and we just kind of keep that constant hit of dopamine that says, oh, yeah, everything's good. I feel good. But we're not connecting and we're not doing the things that give us meaning. And again, another aspect of mental health is having a life that is really rooted in meaningfulness, intimacy, and virtue. And that's not just that's not a theological position to take. There's a lot of research that backs up those things in positive psychology, for example. And meaningfulness refers to, you know, my confidence in my ability to use my gifts to make a positive difference in my environment or be a blessing to others in some way. Intimacy, and of course, you know, having connection, like we were just talking about. And virtue, being able to use whatever life throws at me as an opportunity to become a healthier, stronger, holier person in some way. So even the bad stuff, you know, I can take advantage of and get something out of. And the more I can lean into that meaningfulness, intimacy, and virtue, the more I, generally speaking, can say that I'm mentally healthy. But I think that all of those things are being undermined.
12: Mm. Yeah, whenever so we live in a rural community, although I've lived in some of the, you know, top five largest cities in the country, even my kids would make the observation that I've seemed to make when I moved right out of high school to, you know, a major city, where I felt I was around all these people, but I had no connection and I was more empty than I had ever been. Mm-hmm. My kids, when we go through big cities or travel, they say, gosh, there's all these people, but they don't even know each other. Mm-hmm. Even my children get that. And so I feel like that's kind of an analogy for the social connectivity, but complete emptiness, like you mentioned, famine, you know, consuming so much, but it's there's no substance to it.
13: Yeah, when you're talking about famine, I thought you was going to go with, you know, he didn't show up because he ran out of gas.
12: Famine. And I don't mean to disparage cities in that analogy. That's not my intention.
14: No, of course.
12: But it is interesting that when we look at where crime is the highest and where anxiety is quite often measured to be very high, and, you know, maybe even participation in mass, you know, is down compared to compared to the population, you know, as a ratio, because there's more that go to our church that live in our community, in our rural area. And I think it's because they are not always around people. And so it draws them in on Sundays to actually have that connectivity and community. Maybe, so it's kind of the reverse. Cause when I'm in the city, I'm just ready to get away and relax and have some peace and quiet, I guess. Mm-hmm. So I had someone call me recently who was breaking down crying, and she's helping someone.
13: I was in confidence, man.
12: She was helping someone that needs her help. But, you know, I always say you got to put your own oxygen on first before you can help the person next to you. And so my suggestion was just have a 3-day silent retreat. Don't, you know, look at your phone voluntarily, only pick it up if it rings, don't turn on the TV. And so already there's been a positive response where cutting off.
13: Yes, she was watching the news.
12: Yes, it was the news.
17: Okay.
12: Absolutely. The world's coming to an end. And even things of, you know, people of Christian backgrounds saying, you know, doomsday things, mm-hmm. it still will, you know, tear you down.
17: It affects your thoughts, and that fasting and separating yourself from, that's not reality. Like, get in tune with, like you said, community and other people and yourself.
12: We're in the season of Lent as we record this now. You know, would you make some suggestions, or do you mind sharing some things that you might suggest during a Lenten season to help people manage their anxiety?
14: Yeah. And I think this, you know, since, like we were just talking about, dealing with anxiety depends a lot on the strength of my connections and the health of my relationships. I like to point out that Lent is really about relationship, because in all the things, the traditional practices that we do for Lent, you know, the fasting, prayer, almsgiving, it's all meant to help make room in our lives to receive more of God's love and then share that love with others. You know, I think we can sometimes get lost in that, and we think, I'm going to give up chocolate, or I'm going to give up this random thing or that. And I'm knocking that. That's, you know, whatever you want to do is good. But I think what we need to remember, ideally, is behind all of that is, you know, the intention that we're clearing out the space in our hearts that's choking out God's love or our ability to share that love with others. And so, you know, being able to use this time in Lent to ask, you know, if I'm going to make sacrifices, you know, one of the areas I can make sacrifices to strengthen my relationships and ideally decrease anxiety is by sacrificing, you know, the fact that I tend to love my comfort zone more than I love the people in my life. You know, like, you know, my wife will ask me for something, and, you know, there's nothing wrong with doing it. It's not like it's immoral or demeaning in some way. I just don't feel like doing it, right? And so I say no, because that's just not me, or I'm not comfortable with that, or, hey, you knew who I was when you married me. Why are you asking me that? You know, and we put up those obstacles and blocks to, you know, to intimacy and to connection. And, you know, I try to remind people that, you know, God gave you the spouse he gave you, not just because he has a warped sense of humor, but because, you know, he's trying to bring something out in you, you know, that by responding generously to the needs that your spouse has, you're responding to God's invitation to grow in ways that you wouldn't grow if he hadn't placed them in your life. And so, you know, in Lent, I think a really meaningful sacrifice would be to ask, what are the times when I've been choosing my comfort zone over love? And what could I do to really sacrifice that, you know, in terms of service? You know, what could I do to make more connection and really kind of reach outside of myself to try to, well, so another practice that my wife and I will do, for example, is in the mornings after we have our brief prayer time, we'll just ask each other, what's one thing I could do to try to make your day a little easier or more pleasant, you know?
12: That's great. Yeah.
14: You know, and just that's a sacrifice, right? You know, because I want to do what I want to do. I want to be concerned with my stuff, right? But now she's told me what she needs, so I guess you have to do something. You know, no, I mean, it's a privilege, and I love to be able to do it. But being able to have that conversation, and I think that's a meaningful sacrifice to make for the sake of love, and enables us to kind of give more to each other. So I think looking for those little ways to make stronger connection with God and with the people he's placed in our life could be the best way to kind of combat a lot of that anxiety. I will say another thing, though, of course, a way of connecting with God, especially, you know, since we're talking about Lent and the Passover, of course, during Holy Week, you know, during the Passover meal, and I talk about this in my book, Unworried, A Life Without Anxiety, there's a prayer called the Dianu prayer, and basically it translates into, it would have been enough. Right. So the Israelite or the Jewish people will review kind of their salvation history. It's like, you know, it would have been, you know, you delivered us from Egypt and that would have been enough. Right. But then you led us into the desert by a pillar of cloud. And that would have been enough. But then you led us by a pillar of fire and it would have been enough. But then you gave us manna in the desert. And if it would have been enough, but then you gave us water in the rock. And the point is this kind of this whole gratitude story. Right. And we can all do our own personal Dianu, where we recognize, you know, Lord, okay, you brought me out of this situation where I really thought I was done for, and that would have been enough. But then you did this for me, and then that would have been enough. But then you did that for me, and really taking that time to review that own personal salvation story that God has led us in. And interestingly, you know, brain research shows that we can't be grateful and anxious at the same time. that gratitude really destroys anxiety, and so on a neurological level. And so really, really calling to mind, as trite as it sounds, those gratitude journals or making those lists of things that we're grateful for or doing what I was just describing, that kind of Dayenu prayer, really does help combat anxiety by reminding us of where we've been and what how God has been with us. And I think it ties in, and I'll shut up after this. St. Paul talks about being a sacrifice of praise. St. Paul talks about making a sacrifice of praise, and you know, it is a sacrifice because often we don't feel like praising God, right? But whenever I can make that list of those things, that those little ways that God has blessed me today, even or over the past week, much less over the last 10 years, yeah, he's helping me connect with the gratitude that reminds me that he's present, and I don't have to be afraid. And I don't have to be anxious. And so those are all some small ways that we can fight back against anxiety.
17: I wanted to ask you about, because how many sessions you've been in with married couples and the majority of your books on marriage and family. So what do the Catholics that are listening that are married, like what is the secret sauce? What is necessary to have a good, healthy marriage? And yes, read all of his books too.
13: yes, dear.
14: It's a funny line, but I would actually disagree with that, because I think we need to be true partners to each other, and like I said, really listening to each other and learning from each other, because God gave us the spouse that he gave us because he wants us to grow in ways that we wouldn't grow if they weren't in our lives. But you know, kind of coming back around to the secret sauce, it's easy to dismiss it, but I really can't ever stop beating the drum for couple prayer. I like to say that you can have a marriage with Christians in it, but you can't have a Christian marriage unless you're praying together. Because the whole point, right, of Christian marriage isn't just saying, okay, God, I'm going to go out and build this marriage and family life and you just bless it. I don't know how to love this person you've given to me, at least not the way you want me to. So I went to this church and I made these promises because I want to spend the rest of my life learning how to love you the way God wants me to. And so we can't do that unless we're going to God every day and saying, okay, Lord, teach us. What is it to help me to be the husband that my wife needs me to be, the man you want me to be today, not just in general, but today? What does that mean now? And, so that's something, again, that's actually the prayer that my wife and I start the day with every morning when we wake up, is just, what is it? Just reflecting a little bit on what would it mean for me to be the husband that she needs me to be, or for the wife that I need her to be. And, just praying for the grace to do that. So I think that's really number one, not just saying prayers, right. But really praying, and asking God to teach us how to have the marriage and family life that he wants us to have. And then using all those spiritual tools, whether that's the rosary or the Divine Mercy Chaplet or other devotions, Liturgy of the Hours, as an opportunity to really listen to what God is saying to that request, but really starting from the heart and asking him to teach me. So that's number one. I think the other thing I sort of tipped my hat on earlier is the biggest temptation is that we all love our comfort zones more than we love our spouse. And so looking for little ways to challenge that every day, because that's how we grow spiritually. That's how we grow in intimacy and connection. You'll find that, when couples first get together, they tend to build the relationship inside their comfort zones. Right. And so everything feels great because they're doing for each, they're just happy anybody's doing anything for me. Right. But then as you spend more time with each other, you start realizing that there's a lot that exists about your spouse that's outside your comfort zone. And if you just say, well, I'm not going to go there because that's just not me, then you end up growing apart over time and the relationship just feels small. And so you either have the choice to accept that and let the relationship kind of fall apart over time, or you challenge yourself to love your spouse more than your comfort zone, and assuming that they're not asking for something that is immoral or demeaning in some way, then you do it, or you figure out how to do it over time, and you're patient with each other while you're learning that. But I would say that those are the two biggest things that if I could give anybody something to walk away with, that those would be the big tips that I think make Christian marriage especially thrive.
17: And it seems like seeing the world through the eyes of the other, we're so focused on ourselves. That's all we think about is ourselves, right? But be right. Focused on what are they thinking about and what can I do for them? And like you said earlier, like anticipate and then think about their love language and other ways to be able to reach them in those little ways, because those little ways build to something so much bigger, looking long term.
18: 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Kind of an odd phrase within itself, but I digress. 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
20: Greetings in Christ, everybody, and welcome to the Catholic Conversation. I am Steve Green, Director of Holy Family Institute of Catholic Faith and Life, and I am the Cradle Catholic.
21: And I'm Becky Green. I'm the Director of the Green Homeschooling Institute. And everything else in our lives, I'm the convert to the faith. I have to apologize to my husband because I'm sitting down next to him, but I didn't have a chance between my little workout I did this morning and our recording schedule to run in and do a little cleanup, shower, you know.
20: Did you at least put baking soda under your arms?
21: Of course I did, but
20: great. We're going to be fine.
21: That's going to neutralize everything, but here's the problem. So we're down to one shower in the house. And there's, we have a young man that's come home to go to school in state. So now that young man, who was the guy in our house who used to take like 3 showers a day. And then
20: used to take 3 showers a day.
21: Well, I can actually graph for you. I could show you a chart of the water bill before Donovan went off to school. Then the water bill while he was off at school, and now the water bill that he has returned.
20: You could turn that into kind of a little game, actually. You could just be like, okay, I'm going to show you 1 year's worth of our water bills, and I want you to try to guess.
21: He's here.
20: Just using the graph of our water bills for a year, I want you to tell me when Donovan was in California and when
21: your skills, that's
20: the only data point you would need because it's that dramatic a difference. Yeah.
21: So now, of course, being down to one shower, which is in our room, our bathroom, this means that everybody has to rotate in and out to use that, because the other shower, it's not like one of those simple things that you need to fix. Like, we got a little leak. We've got to get a new valve or get a new, you know, faucet head or whatever. No, something broke on the handle, and it does not exist anywhere in the universe anymore. It is not manufactured. They don't have the information of how to do it. The human beings that had the skill level to do it.
20: Yeah, I think we're actually homing in on a solution here, because I do now have the official parts numbers for the two parts we need. One is the handle, one is the valve cartridge on the shower in the guest bathroom, otherwise known as the kids' bathroom upstairs. But here's the problem. So, dear listener, perhaps at some point the handle has broken off in your shower, and you looked at it and you're like, oh, this is a Pfister or a Moen or a Delta or, you know, one of the brands of plumbing appliances that you can get at Lowe's or Home Depot or whatever. So
21: it's an alien.
20: No, ours is none of those. Not even like the cheap Glacier Bay or whatever. This brand, Wolverine Brass. First of all, it doesn't even say what brand it is. It just has WB. So we had to do like this detective mission thing to figure out what brand it was. It's Wolverine Brass. who cares, you say. Well, I'll tell you why you should care. Because if you have Wolverine brass appliances and plumbing appliances in your home, you are up the proverbial creek without a paddle, because they do not sell Wolverine brass commercially or wholesale commercially anywhere. It is only available to plumbers. Only plumbers can get Wolverine brass.
21: There can't even be, like, can't be a handyman plumbing.
20: And not all plumbers are even aware of the existence of Wolverine brass, because I called plumbers, like actual plumbers. I did call a handyman. He couldn't help me. Then I called actual plumbers, and only one of them had ever even heard of Wolverine brass. So what I ended up having to do, because I called a plumbing supply store who also does not carry Wolverine brass, but they had heard of it. He said, here's the customer service number that plumbers use. Take pictures of your shower, the broken handle, the cartridge it broke off from. Send those to their order department and ask for the parts number. Once they give you the parts number, we should be able to order those parts for you. So this is just getting the parts. We haven't even replaced the darn thing.
21: No, and you don't even know, because it's the more that we dive into this, it's almost like we're at that point where we're going to have to cut off this part of your house, really, to get.
20: Yeah, there is a possibility that this.
21: You have to. Yeah, this is going to shut down the grid for this entire region of Dobson Ranch area. I mean, like, it's nuts for a stupid hand.
20: So I just want to say to the plumber who installed our guest bathroom.

0: shower before this started because Donovan was taking his shower to go
1: His first.
0: his first.
1: Yeah, not his shower. You say that like,
0: He's
1: Donovan
0: taking
1: took his shower. Yeah. He
0: shower.
1: showers more often than he brushes his teeth. And he does brush his teeth regularly. He just showers far more regularly.
0: So that is why I sit down next to you. But
1: It's kind of like there's three of us here.
0: okay,
1: There's
0: there you go.
1: you and me and then the atmosphere.
0: You just said I'd be fine if I
1: It's like
0: don't have baking soda.
1: the Holy Spirit.
0: I'm not
1: Oh, no, I'm kidding. Actually, you smell. You
0: much
1: smell
0: of
1: fine.
0: well, I
1: You don't sweat. You glisten.
0: listen, and I did a workout, but it wasn't like an extreme. It was like a hard, like brief, short, which is what you're supposed to do at my age. We don't need to do this long stuff. No. It's just short and to the point, and then get it done. And then I feel like for a few minutes, I walk around and I'm like, well.
1: Well, and I do, so dear listener, I do also want to point out, for those of you who are our loyal listeners, all three of you, you may recall at one point that our little green family dumpster fire anecdote was Becky seeing on our shared photo drive a video pop up of me doing some strange exercises in my office. In like regular office clothes, a collared shirt, and she thought, he's making an exercise video. He's going to put an exercise
0: He took a
1: video
0: video,
1: out
0: actually.
1: on the internet. And so she came home and confronted me because we hadn't talked about this. She didn't realize I was positioning myself to be one of these internet exercise
0: Well, I just
1: gurus.
0: wanted the background to be cleaned up a little bit if you're going to do that. That was not a great
1: It
0: background.
1: was not, no, it was not a great background. It was the open closet with all my shirts and books and binders. Anyway, so
0: And
1: the
0: the
1: point
0: internet,
1: being,
0: though.
1: what had actually happened is I had found a video of a range of motion protocol. Yes, a 10-minute daily range of motion protocol that helps to keep you loose and limber well into your aged years. And I am certainly at the cusp of elderliness, so I thought that'd be a good thing. So rather than buy the program, I just recorded myself mimicking the moves that the guy was doing on the video. And I'm just going to say this, I took a little bit of grief for that from my loving wife, who, after she discovered I was not trying to make an exercise video to sell online, then just thought it was absolutely hilarious that her husband was doing this goofy looking
0: Because you did
1: range of
0: just
1: motion protocol.
0: save.
1: And then she thought it was actually really funny, all the moves that I was doing. And then she was horrified to discover that I was actually doing them at the gym where other people could see. And she thought, what if they know that you're married to me? I'll never be able to show my face in public again because my old man here is doing these goofy moves. But what Becky was doing this morning was just doing the workout that she found online.
0: So the difference is I don't film myself doing it. I save the little reel where they're showing it to you, kind of they give you the brief ones, and then you can click more to get their program. Well, I'm not going to click more and buy your
1: Got to get
0: program.
1: yourself on some kind of a
0: I'm going
1: program.
0: to just keep watching the same reel over and over again. And when I get to the next exercise,
1: Keeping
0: I'm
1: it
0: going to do
1: real.
0: that. Yeah, so I could follow. And it was a movement one where you can, I got to even kind of go up slightly into a handstand for one of them. It's kind of one of those ones where you got to try to move your whole body and go into weird positions and then come, but not yoga, not yoga. We don't do that. It's like a movement one. Why?
1: Yeah, and
0: Why?
1: perhaps you remember mine, which is
0: Oops.
1: also a movement
0: Maybe
1: one.
0: it's just the way you did the movement. It's just
1: Oh,
0: like
1: I see. I see where we're going with this.
0: these people that were showing it to me on the video because they made it just for me. I can tell you, they had. Well, they had the look of having done the movements for a while and ex like
1: They were,
0: sleek
1: I
0: and
1: would say they were fit and trim. And yes, I would say that it was fairly clear that they had been doing these movements for some time. They're very, very smooth and expert at them. And that's assuming they weren't just AI
0: no, they weren't. They were
1: creations.
0: real people. I could tell.
1: You could tell. Okay.
0: They were real people, and it was like they.
1: Beautiful and kind.
0: Doing little handstand things, the background looked real, like legit, like it was a legitimate thing. So, anyways, all of that to say, that's why I sit down next to you with a little bit of well, neutralized with baking soda, sent to myself, perhaps in a little glisten.

0: And I didn't fix myself up for this hair interview, but that's okay. Now, if you were in that situation, though, you might be able to procure yourself some cologne from the aforementioned Donovan, who takes like 3 showers a day, because he now has some in his possession.
1: He's bought some cologne. That's true. I'm sure you're wondering what motivated our son to purchase cologne. Well, that's a great question. There's many facets to the answer. One of the facets is our son is now dating. He is dating the lovely daughter of Catholic Kelly and Ryan Zook, our good friends and sometimes co-conspirators on this show, and frequent generators of anecdotes. However, it wasn't enough just the dating thing. There had to be a special event added into the mix, which would motivate him to purchase cologne. And that event, dear listener, is, drumroll, the homeschool prom. Oh, yes, you heard that correctly. The homeschool prom. There's a homeschool prom. I get really that just I feel
0: That's
1: like
0: what
1: I
0: should
1: say. Yeah, just say that and then just sit silently for a couple of minutes to let it sink in.
0: Let that sink in.
1: There's a homeschool prom. This is a new event. This is a novel event, which I think, and this is a term that I have invented for the concept in general, and then for each and every one of the specific complicating factors and facets of this event.
0: You're going to get so much hate mail for what you're about to say.
1: Yes, I am. But I have big shoulders. I can carry people's hatred around with me if necessary. I've done it before. The term I would use to describe the concept and all the moving pieces contained therein is promposterous. This is a promposterous event. And part of that is, so I've learned a lot. Dear listener, I went to an all-boys boarding school for high school. We did not have a prom. It would have had to have been a gay prom, which, as you know, is against church teaching. I wish prom was against church teaching, but just the first part. At any rate, I did not go to my high school prom because we did not have a high school prom. Allegedly, and this did come up, so prom did come up in my junior year. Apparently, at one point, there was actually a prom. St. Lawrence was the name of my high school. Apparently, at one point, there was a prom because St. Lawrence had synced up with St. Rita's all-girls Catholic high school in Milwaukee,
0: okay,
1: and they had a joint prom. Only it was such an unmitigated disaster that they stopped. Mm-hmm. It was like, nope, this is a terrible idea. What were we thinking? This is done. However, although I did not go to my high school prom, I did go to prom. I went to prom years later as like a 20-year-old as a friend slash favor to my friend. I'll call him Bill. Is not his real name. His real name is Brian. So anyway, Bill approached me and said, would you be willing to take my sister? She doesn't have a boyfriend or anything. She'd love to go to prom just as a friend. And it was actually, his sister's super cool. It was fine. It was great. But I actually got to experience prom, like the whole thing, the lead up and the limos and the tux and dress and all of the whole thing. She handled all of it because I was just coming along as basically just her friend slash guest, so that she had a reason to go to prom her senior year. And my whole impression of the thing was, whoop-de-flippin-doo. Like, really? This is what this whole thing is about? Like, this life-defining... I totally... Now, that may just be me, dear listener. I may be, as Becky said, alienating our listenership. Maybe all of you have just beautiful memories of prom, and it was the greatest time of your life, and you would gladly do it all over again, etc. I don't know. For me, it was just a big meh, and really, this is what all the hoopla is about. So as a homeschooling family, not that I'd thought a lot about this, but one of the pluses of homeschooling is prom does not exist in our world. There is no such thing until there was, which is this year. And so, yeah, there have been all kinds of shenanigans. And one of the interesting things that this was the reason I actually came up with the term promposterous is apparently now there's a thing called a promposal.
0: That's stupid.
1: There's a promposal, which is in many cases, because don't kid yourselves, we live in the age of the interwebs. You can go online and look up promposals. Some of these things are more elaborate than engagement proposals. I mean, we're talking basically skywriters and hiring the remaining living members of the Bee Gees. It is crazy over the top. And this is just to ask someone a prom, which of course, then once someone starts doing promposals, everyone has to do promposals, and there's a competition whose promposal was the most elaborate, took the most time, the most expensive. This is promposterous.
0: So our topic today, what we are actually going to get to, this is sort of the conversation. This is
1: our smooth segue.
0: We are here to chat about this. We're going to talk teenagers.
1: Teenagers.
0: And Catholic adolescence and the parenting project on all of that. And we're just going to kind of share sort of where we're at.
1: We're coming to you, by the way, just to make this point and then back to you, Becky, as non-experts.
0: That's exactly
1: right. Do not by any means confuse us with people who have the whole raising teenagers figured out.
0: I think that's pretty evident. That doesn't need any right.
1: Everything we say will demonstrate
0: but
1: that.
0: But for the conversation about it, to kind of like, as we flesh out these moving pieces. I was at a retreat recently where I was presenting at, and we were sitting at lunch, and it was a homeschool mom's retreat. So it's like pretty niche, right? Like we're all doing the homeschool thing in different ways. Some are in hybrid, some are doing eclectic. So the reality is as we enter into this phase, there's a lot of prep work on the front end with as you're raising them as young kids and then grade schoolers and then, as they approach the preteen years and then, of course, the teen years. There's a lot of things that go into sort of your intentionality of what you're planning and preparing for, of how we want to do things, what are our policies, what are our protocols, but until you get to that place and you have the different personalities and temperaments and the different dynamics in the household and the different sibling mm-hmm. relationships and the different friendships within the community that you've been cultivating and how those families are operating and doing all of this. And they're also kind of flying by the seat of their pants a little bit. And so it's like you have all of that enters into the equation, and then you just dump that into hormones and normal dramas of life and the stressors of life. And there's this just giant pot of stew of just all these different ingredients, and you're trying to navigate, okay, how do we properly cook this and not overcook it? How do we not undercook it? How do we not, miss an important ingredient, do too much or too little of something? It's really quite a journey. And that's the journey that we've been on. The kids in our home are aged, well, obviously Michael is off at school. Donovan was off at school for a couple quarters. He's back now, and he's going to be going to school locally and working. And so we have 20, 18, and then Avery is 15 and a half, essentially, just got a driver's permit. Mm-hmm. And Caleb just turned 13, and then Kateri is 10. So we're in that particular phase.
1: Teens and teen adjacents.
0: Yeah. And it is just whirlwind, and it's beautiful and fun in a lot of ways. It's also been very challenging and very discouraging at other points where you kind of think about, did we do anything right? Can we do anything right when it comes to these children? And yes, so then the whole process of having a homeschool prom enter into the equation. Yeah, I was not myself super enthusiastic about it because, again, we've been trying to do things a little bit countercultural, and it feels like an insertion of a secular-like event into the homeschool model and in the worldview of how we've been building community. And now you can already see sort of the things that we said you might potentially see, which is, do you go as a person by yourself? Or do you go with a group of people? Or do you go with a date? And if you go with a date, then does that person have to do this special promposal? And does that imply that there is a relationship there? Or are we just friends? We got to use all the just friends terms. And then, but then there's all these pressures around you if there are people who are coupling up. And then those who would like to just go and just have fun with their friends, some of their friends are coupled up, so they would normally just go with that group, but they can't really because they're by themselves. You know, all those things come into play, and it's like, oh, that doesn't have to be a part of the equation. We could just have them all over at our house like we do sometimes, what feels like every other week.
1: Well, you had a prom. You went to prom when you were in high school.
0: Sure did. And I also was not a normal person.
1: She was a gymnast. So they're like real people, only much smaller and bouncy.
0: Yeah. So I my life as a gymnast was... I went to school with all my teammates at the high school next door in the morning. Early on, we had a class just for us. They'd said it was like an independent study class. They had a teacher that was hired to just be there. I think it was like our history and government type stuff. And then we went over to the gym. We worked out for 3 hours. We had lunch over there at the gym. You'd scrape off the chalk and you'd try to fix your hair up so you could go back over to school for a few hours for all the rest of your subjects. And then we came back over to the gym and worked out for another 3 to 4 hours. That was my life. So inserting into the high school, we were already kind of outside that scope anyways. And so we did go to prom, a group of us. And I don't know. It was just an awkward
1: experience. Dear listener. Oh, dear listener. If you only knew. We don't have time for the full recounting of Becky's prom. Some young fellas had the opportunity to take Becky to prom as part of this large group of friends. And
0: he was legitimately a friend.
1: Yeah.
0: And legitimately just a perfect gentleman. But I was just mad. Because I was like, he better not think that we're anything more than friends. The entire evening, I made sure I gave off those vibes. Gosh.
1: If you've been listening to our show for any length of time, you know that you don't generally need a decoder ring for Becky. You'll be able to pick up on what the deal is.
0: So bad. I Facebook messaged him like, I don't know, 25 years later. And I was like, hey, I just wanted to say, I'm sorry if I was kind of rude to you. And he's like, I didn't really remember. I had a good time. It was a lot of fun. I'm like, that's great. I'm so glad.
1: He was just being gracious. Actually, after you Facebook messaged him to apologize for how hard you were on him for being your date to prom, the very next day he went into his therapist and said, I think I've had a breakthrough. I think I might pull through. I love that story so much. Anyway.
0: Recovered. He's recovered.
1: So the reason that we went on this rambling tangent, besides the fact that we're us, is so included in all the preposterousness of this is the fact that the way it's working out, well, actually, even this is just modified recently.
0: Don't be too, like... casual with names that you're throwing.
1: There are going to be no names. No, okay. The way it's working out, there's like four and now possibly five couples, which is just funny in itself how that's all working. But at any rate, some of them are dating and others are just going as friends. And there's been a little bit of awkwardness on that front too. And all that. Okay. So, but the fellas involved have been kind of trying to put together some plans, some ideas, some cool stuff.
0: And cool. You know, remember, these are homeschool.
1: These are homeschool stuff. Cool. Homeschool cool stuff that they can kind of incorporate in this whole prom experience. A couple of those we have kind of encouraged them to pump the brakes on because the message, and not, this is all innocent stuff, not like bad. But just that might make what's already a little awkward even a little more awkward. So maybe don't do that one. But anyway, as part of this kind of planning thing, they had convened. and we're at a local mall. Malls still exist.
0: Yeah.
1: It's possible that they're only populated by homeschool kids. I don't know for sure because I don't do a lot of mall research. They do still exist. They were at a local mall, and they happened to catch a guy who was just closing down.
0: Can't believe it.
1: Cologne stand.
0: No.
1: And his little
0: quality.
1: His little cologne kiosk. Dear listener, as you know, if you want high quality cologne, you hit a kiosk in a semi-ghost mall in the Phoenix metro area, which is what they did. And it wasn't even that they were looking for cologne. It's more like cologne was looking for them.
2: 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I am H. McCain. Going to bow out and enjoy the rest of the weekend. You do so. And as we, of course, let God define who we are, I'll see you again with Catholics Coast to Coast.
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9: This is Franciscan Media's Saint of the Day for November 8th. Today we celebrate Blessed John Dunn Scotus. Born into a wealthy Scottish farming family in 1266, John entered the Franciscans at 15 and was ordained at 25. He immersed himself in studies at Oxford and Paris. Known for his brilliance and his humility, a rare and noteworthy combination, he distinguished himself at every turn. Dun Scotus became one of the most influential Franciscans and one of the greatest English-speaking philosophers and theologians of his age. An independent thinker, he appreciated the richness of traditions beyond the Franciscans. When the King of France tried to persuade John to side with him in a dispute with the Pope, Dun Scotus refused and was given 3 days to leave the country. After a brief stay in England, John returned to the University of Paris, where he taught and earned a doctorate degree. His explanation of the concept of Mary's Immaculate Conception, considered controversial at that time, was so convincing that the university adopted it as its official position. Assigned to the Franciscan school in Cologne, John died there in 1308 at age 43. He was beatified in 1993. There's more about the saints along with inspiration and Catholic resources at our website, saintoftheday.org. From Franciscan Media, this has been Saint of the Day.
10: This is your KLOJ weather forecast for Manhattan, Kansas. Today, showers and thunderstorms likely, partly sunny, high 86 degrees, southwest wind 5 miles per hour. Tonight, showers and thunderstorms likely, mostly cloudy, becoming clear, low 58 degrees, north wind 5 to 10 miles per hour. Sunday, partly sunny, high 74 degrees, north wind 5 miles per hour.
11: The current temperature, 87 degrees.
12: Hello and welcome to Catholic Bites 60 Seconds. This is Father Conrad Murphy of the Archdiocese of Washington, and today I'm going to explain the cassock. You might have seen a priest wearing a cassock. It's a long black garment, goes all the way down to the ankles, and it might seem strange. Why do priests wear this? Well, it stems from the original clothing that everyone wore. In the ancient Roman times, people wore togas. They went all the way down to your ankles. But gradually, as barbarians invaded Rome, they started wearing shorter and shorter tunics. But the clergy kept to the long tunic, even to the point where it was considered unseemly for clergy's legs to be showing. They wanted to keep the longer costume. And that was standardized in the church. And so that tradition stems from that early Roman time and leads all the way to today. So when you see a priest wearing a cassock, you can say, that guy is in conformity with the 2,000 years of tradition of the church. Thank you for listening. I'll catch you next time in another Catholic Bites 60 Seconds.
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14: He came to the wedding early and asked the usher, is someone named Peterson getting married here? The usher nodded. "Well," said the man, "he's a no-good, lying, thieving swindler, and I have a warrant for his arrest. But I'll sit here and wait until the ceremony's over." "Very good, sir," the usher said, directing him to the front of the church. "Friends of the groom sit on the second aisle on the right." Jesus has a lot of friends in low places who are going to be at his wedding. I'm one of them, and you are too. Sometimes love is irrational. I'm Steve Brown. You think about that. Share what you just heard with a friend. Go to youthinkaboutthat.com.
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11: The current temperature, 87 degrees.

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5: This is your KLOJ weather forecast for Manhattan, Kansas. Today, showers and thunderstorms likely. Partly sunny, high 86 degrees, southwest wind 5 miles per hour. Tonight, showers and thunderstorms likely, mostly cloudy becoming clear, low 58 degrees, north wind 5 to 10 miles per hour. Sunday, partly sunny, high 74 degrees, north wind 5 miles per hour.
6: The current temperature, 89 degrees.
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9: And welcome once again to EWTN's Bookmark. I'm Doug Keck, your host, our guest author today, new to the show, Christopher McMahon. His book, Faithful Finances, Six Steps to Establishing a Catholic Financial Life, published by our friends at Sophia Press. And of course, it's great to meet you. And people will have seen you with the one and only Father Mitch talking about this same topic. And I'm assuming the reason you wrote about faithful finances is because you have a financial background, right?
10: Yeah. And for about 40 years, I've been in the financial services business. We have a firm, a secular wealth management firm we have for decades. And after quite a while, we actually opened a second faith-aligned investment firm, Aquinas Wealth Advisors. Our goal is to help people align their financial lives and their faith lives. We always used to say in the old days, you didn't have to worry about it because there was an inherent Judeo-Christian ethic in the world. And as we saw that kind of torn away, for us, nowhere was it more present than in investments where people lost their minds. And we said, we got to bring some sanity
9: because
10: back to this thing.
9: They didn't realize what they were investing in or what the money was being put towards.
10: Yeah, I think that's exactly. I think, first of all, companies started to say, instead of just making profits and giving people dividends, what we're going to do is we're going to try to set social doctrine. We're going to be politically active and not with our
9: that's
10: own money.
9: That's the ESG stuff you talk about in the book. Right?
10: And the crazy misguided, I think it's compassion, but it's misguided.
9: Right.
10: And where we landed was
9: as
10: companies.
9: Mother always said.
10: Amen. But people are saying things and doing things and supporting things as Catholics. We can't support. And the great news is with many efforts, hopefully our book and our companies, folks are doing, we're going to get it back.
9: Do you find it's difficult sometimes dealing with Catholics in the world we have today where many times people think the love of money is, they think money is evil as opposed to the love of money. People say, well, you shouldn't be spending a lot of time thinking about that. You really got to be thinking about helping the poor and not building up so much wealth in this world. You're thinking of the next world. Convincing people that this is a Catholic thing to do.
10: I think there is some of that out there. there's some pushback against that. But I would say the most engaged philanthropy I've ever seen that's moving our church forward and doing more good is from Catholic people that have done prudent planning and have been able to really make philanthropy an ongoing thing and generationally teaching it. So I think the future is very bright and very critical for Catholics.
11: Right. In the beginning, in the introduction here, I thought it was interesting. You have a quote from Sheen. You say, first we overlook evil. This is Sheen. Then we permit evil. Then we legalize evil. Then we promote evil. Then we celebrate evil. Then we persecute those who still call it evil. And that's exactly where we are now. And
10: Absolutely.
11: This was what Sheen said 50 years ago.
10: What a visionary. It's
11: right.
10: So true. Because
11: Why did you put that at the very beginning?
10: Because I think what's happened is evil. We have been, as Catholics, we were trying to be polite at first. We thought, never discuss politics, never discuss religion. And as business people, I can't tell you the financial services industry is riddled with misguided Catholics because they've been taught by their firms, look, don't say anything, just go along with it, and we'll all be fine because it's separate. Well, again, leave your faith at home. Don't ever mention it, which I couldn't think of in today's world. What is more important than to bring it into your office with you, make it a critical centerpiece of your life?
11: Well, what drives this, as you refer to it, as woke corporate activism, and do you think it's waning?
10: Good news. Yeah, there's been a little turn. About 2 years ago, I was in New York doing a debate between ESG investing and faith-aligned investing.
11: And what is ESG?
10: Environment, social, and governance, right?
11: Right.
10: So it's all good ideas. Let's treat people fairly.
11: That came right out of China, didn't it?
10: Yeah, exactly.
11: At least credits related to it, right?
10: I think it's right, because what's ended up happening is we have whole organizations. There's this whole system, the ESG machine, which has fundamentally become an anti-Catholic machine. But you're hitting on it right. I think we're seeing light at the end of the tunnel. Mm-hmm. We're seeing at least there's a voice now. There's a wave of Catholicism, a wave of saying, wait a second, we have to tolerate this. And at the very least, tolerate it. And that puts us in a good position to take this thing back.
11: We talk about a commitment to universal truth, sanctity of life, dignity of the individual, and the intrinsic value of every human being.
10: Yes, sir.
11: That's what should be important to us. How do you help people do that in their investing?
10: I think a couple things we do. There's so many individual Catholics, Catholic organizations, that have no idea what they're supporting in their investments. And that was very difficult to tell. You had to take our words for it. The

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1: Hey, this is Michael O'Neill, the Miracle Hunter. 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
8: This is your KLOJ weather forecast for Manhattan, Kansas. Today, showers and thunderstorms likely, partly sunny, high 86 degrees, southwest wind 5 miles per hour. Tonight, showers and thunderstorms likely, mostly cloudy, becoming clear, low 58 degrees, north wind 5 to 10 miles per hour. Sunday, partly sunny, high 74 degrees, north wind 5 miles per hour.
9: The current temperature, 89 degrees.
10: Hello, and welcome to Catholic Bite 60 Seconds. This is Father Richard Hinckley of the Archdiocese of Galveston, Houston, and today we're going to talk about bees. The ancient church saw in the little honeybee a powerful symbol of the devout Christian. Honey frequently communicates the sweetness of God's holy word, while beeswax allows for candles, which are used in the sacred liturgy for light and serve as symbols of Christ. The most prominent candle, of course, is the Mammoth Paschal Candle. That is why, the next time you attend the Easter Vigil, during the great hymn, The Exultet, when the Paschal Candle is blessed, you will hear how the Church prays that God the Father accept this candle, a solemn offering, the work of bees, and of your servant's hands, a candle which burns but is never dimmed, for it is fed by melting wax, drawn out by mother bees, to build a torch so precious. This was a 60-second glance at bees in the liturgy. Thanks for listening, and make sure to tune in again next time.
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17: Aloha and welcome to the Bear Wozniak Adventure. My guest today is Father Bryce Lundgren. Kind of hard to get on your show because he's a bit of a wandering cowboy. He's the Catholic cowboy priest in Wyoming who his two books, The Catholic Cowboy Way and then the newest book, The Catholic Cowboy Way of Prayer. Great books for everyone, but especially for men. And so we're going to dig a little bit deep. We're going to actually dig into prayer, which is the gnarliest thing anyone can ever do, is talk with God. Think about the boldness it takes to do that. We'll be right back with Father Bryce Lundgren.
18: Welcome to the Bear Wozniak Adventure. Kickstart that engine and roll thunder with the pack. Explore the grittiness of manly spirituality. Gain traction in the virtues. Soup up your spiritual engine by turning adversity into adventure. Now here's Bear Wozniak. Let's ride.
17: Aloha and welcome to the Bear Wozniak Adventure. You know, every one of us, the reason why I call it the Bear Wozniak Adventure is because each of us is on an adventure. And that adventure really begins for us in our relationship with God, because God says, I know what I have in store for you, plans for peace, not destruction, a future reserved for you full of hope. And he also says, if you seek me, I will let you find me. If you seek me with all your heart, I will let you find me. So it's in that finding of God in prayer and in just living life out that this great adventure unfolds. But so many people miss out on the adventure. The adventure means you took a detour. When we were riding our motorcycles across the United States, filming Long Ride Home, the best stuff we got on film was the stuff where when things didn't go as planned. Not saying they weren't. Sometimes it meant things didn't go as planned and we faced adversity, and sometimes it was we faced incredible, beautiful moments. But letting God take the reins of your horse and letting God guide you, you know, he's the scout that goes out ahead of you. He knows what he's got planned for you. So abandon yourself to the adventure of God's will. And we have a man here, Father Bryce Lundgren, who definitely is that example to me in my life. Good morning, Father Bryce.
19: Good to see you, Bear. Aloha.
17: And so, yeah, oh, man, we loved it when you were here with Father Joe. And yeah. You got to come back. That room's just waiting for you, you know.
19: Nice,
17: and you guys showed up, and you were wearing your cowboy hat, and you're strolling down Kalakaua Avenue. And it was interesting because you had the reaction of some saying, oh, Father, you know, and some are like angry with you. You know, you definitely sliced it down the
19: middle. Try wearing your cowboy hat in Rome. That'll turn some heads. So we were over there recently for the canonizations of Carlo Acutis and St. Pier Giorgio Frassati. Awesome experience. Anyway, so good stuff.
17: They wear those little hats, those little skull hats, and they wear big hats. But you wore a cowboy hat. Well, what happened? I want to hear about that.
19: Well, I always say I can wear my Roman collar anywhere in the world and people recognize it. I can wear my cowboy hat anywhere in the world and people recognize it. And that was the case. And I just covered my bald head. It was still summer out. But anyway, the most common comment we got was, "You from Texas?" I'm not from Texas. No. All the cowboys left Texas and went to Wyoming.
17: They did. They rounded up those longhorn steers, I guess, in around the 1870s, late 1860s, and up into the 1890s, and they rolled those cattle all the way up to Wyoming, Montana. How's your ranch? Are you still working your ranch, or I know you moved to a new parish?
19: Oh, I always got a foot in the game. I help guys around here, and then Dad and Mom with their on their place back home in Worland. So, yeah, I always got a foot in the game, but I'm not cutting meat like I was. So
17: yeah, all I remember is when you came, you brought a steak, man, and
19: yeah, man.
17: Best steak
19: it's
17: in the world.
19: Stuff. Yeah.
17: And as I recall, the name of that cow was number 38 or something.
19: No, it was 53. That was 53.
17: It's your pet name for that cow. So, you know, it was delicious. It was really, really delicious. But we're so glad to have you here. And your new book, The Catholic Cowboy Way, of prayer.
19: Of prayer.
17: Mm-hmm. Is so I wanted to ask you about your own the gradual transformation in your prayer life. I mean, so that basically is a story of your journey with God. But can you mm-hmm. tell us how, because you know, when you talk to God, that's about the gnarliest thing you can do is talk to the guy yeah. who created the universe.
19: I like the way you put that, because it is really the greatest adventure. I mean, relationship with God is the greatest adventure. And you know, but to have a relationship, you got to communicate, which is prayer. And so I even say, like, you know, we would say, like, following Christ is the greatest adventure. Well, to follow Christ, you got to hear him, you know, and that's what prayer is all about. So, yeah, I mean, maybe I just – so – I mean, I do just come out the Catholic have a way of prayer here, and it's just a next step in the, I don't know if you call it the Catholic Cowboy series or whatever, but as you asked that question, I just, you know, just a little bit of what I wrote on the back. So yeah, Father Bryce Lundgren is a Catholic priest for the Diocese of Cheyenne. Prayer has been a passion of his ever since entering the seminary in 2008. Now as a parish priest of and pastor of 4,500 square miles of the Wild West in northern Wyoming. You know, Father Bryce, I have had to keep my prayer skills sharp. Doing so has helped me remain joyful and effective in proclamation of the gospel. I mean, I guess I don't know why I read that, only because you mentioned about my journey. And like right. prayer has been a passion of mine ever since entering the seminary. Maybe before, for sure, but like serious intentional communication with the Father through the Son in the Holy Spirit that like really started to dial in seminary. All of seminary, we were taught how to pray. That's why I kind of wrote the book, and I even mentioned it in there, is like, usually if someone was going to embark on a serious prayer journey. So like, hey, I go to my buddy. I'm like, dude, I'm going to embark on an intense prayer life. And about the only encouragement your buddy would give you is like, good luck, bro. Hope that goes well. Like that's about all the.
17: It sounds really boring.
19: It sounds really boring. But also, like, how do you do it? It's kind of
17: Hope that goes
19: well, man. You know, go this way or that way. No, that's not Christian prayer. Christian prayer is dialed in. So like the one quote I put on the book here is like, the spiritual life is a science, not a crapshoot.
17: All right.
19: God put a logic into our physical lives. Wouldn't it make sense that the same creator also put a logic in our spiritual lives? I think so, and so does 2,000 years of Christian tradition. So you can be taught to pray and how to pray. And here's what prayer looks like. Here's what it doesn't look like. It's ultimately personal, but there are some commonalities. So I just want to say seminary really taught us how to pray in a very dialed in way. And so my journey on in that part of my prayer life, I first landed, my first 4 years of seminary were at a Benedictine monastery. So that was Mount Angel Seminary, south of Portland, Oregon. And I wasn't studying for that monastery, but yet it was a monastic environment. And so I really, wow. I was just able to really like take on this whole contemplative a way of life, you know, and then in prayer, it really was very contemplative. It was very much about receiving and sitting and listening, things like that. And that was legit. That's the way the Lord led me and what that environment provided, things like that. You know, I enjoyed that so much. I like wonder if I'm called to a contemplative way of life or something, but I didn't have that feeling. In fact, by the time those 4 years were done, I was, you know, I felt it was time to go, you know, just because the Lord was leading me elsewhere. And then my final 4 years of seminary were in Denver and at St. John Vianney Theological Seminary. And there, I mean, the stability wasn't like at the monastery. We didn't even live on campus, most of us. We'd commute to campus. So I didn't have these external confines. So now I had to find an internal stability. So now, I mean, that's kind of my formation at large. But then in prayer, I couldn't necessarily sustain the kind of monastic contemplative prayer that I you know, it fostered in the seminary. So fortunately, what we were taught there was more Ignatian spirituality, discernment of spirits, and just different more kind of tactical techniques to the prayer life and things like that. And so, I mean, today I'd always say I'm like, I'm a Carmelite at heart, but I'm Ignatian in practice. You know, so I still dig the Carmelite stuff. And that I wasn't a Carmelite monastery. It's just that's my order of go to.
17: Yeah.
19: But as a parish priest, like Ignatian, spirituality, discernment of spirits, you know, accepting, rejecting, getting to the heart, discerning your desires, all that stuff. Like when you're on the front lines, that's what you need to.
17: That's so interesting. We got to take a break. It's so interesting because our last interview was with Joe Resinello, whose podcast is called The Front Lines. But we're talking with Father Bryce Lundgren and his newest book, The Catholic Cowboy Way of Prayer. We'll be right back with more of the Bear Wozniak Adventure. 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My newest book, 12 Rules for Manliness, Where Have All the Cowboys Gone?, has hit the top five in Christian books for a good reason. It's because men are searching for traction and a trail guide to live out the unique calling and the gifts that they were born with, that each man individually is factory loaded with by God. Paul said, be watchful, stand firm in the faith, act like men, do all things in love. Finally, here is a book that talks with men the way men talk with each other. Just plain old straight shoot. By the way, Mama Bears, this is your chance to get this message to your men. Go to schoolofmanliness.com or anywhere books are sold. 12 Rules for Manliness, Where Have All the Cowboys Gone?
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21: The year 303 AD. It is the time of Emperor Diocletian's brutal persecution of Christians. Bishop Januarius of Benevento secretly visits imprisoned believers to console and strengthen them. However, Januarius is soon discovered and brought to the Roman governor, who demands that he renounce his faith in Jesus Christ. Januarius refuses. The governor orders the beheading of the bishop and his companions. Eusebia, a Christian woman, gathers some of Januarius's blood into two vials, which are soon buried with his body in the cathedral in Naples. Three times a year, when this martyr's blood is placed close to his head on the high altar, it liquefies and turns red. The miracle of St. Januarius was first witnessed in 1389 and continues to this day.
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21: The year 303 AD. It is the time of Emperor Diocletian's brutal persecution of Christians. Bishop Januarius of Benevento secretly visits imprisoned believers to console and strengthen them. However, Januarius is soon discovered and brought to the Roman governor, who demands that he renounce his faith in Jesus Christ. Januarius refuses. The governor orders the beheading of the bishop and his companions. Eusebia, a Christian woman, gathers some of Januarius's blood into two vials, which are soon buried with his body in the cathedral in Naples. 3 times a year, when this martyr's blood is placed close to his head on the high altar, it liquefies and turns red. The miracle of St. Januarius was first witnessed in 1389 and continues to this day.
18: 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The Bear Wozniak Adventure is dangerous. 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You've been warned. Now, here is Bear Wozniak.
17: 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Check out my book, 12 Rules for Manliness. Where have all the cowboys gone? I actually had a race getting this book done with my friend, Father Bryce Lundgren, who's joining us today. His book series, The Catholic Cowboy Way. First book was The Catholic Cowboy Way, and the newest book is The Catholic Cowboy Way, The Way of Prayer. I had introduced Father Bryce to my publisher, Charlie McKinney at Sophia, for his first book. And then all of a sudden, he's writing a Catholic book based with cowboy themes. And I am too. And I can't read his book because I don't want to steal any of his, I don't want to be accused of stealing his stuff or whatever. And it turns out, I think one of our chapters had the same title. I think it was All My Heroes Are Cowboys, but yeah. It was a race, but Father Bryce won. And, I first got introduced to you, Father Bryce, on the, WyomingCatholic.com. It's .com, right? Website. And our men love it in our man cave. Mm-hmm. The men love it because we post little extracts, and I've got them. We got it linked to your homilies, the little 5 to 10 minute homilies that you do. There's a cool image of a cowboy hat, and you press a button and you hear Father Bryce's homilies, and they're so I don't know. They're gritty and they're full of God's grace and they're applicable to your life, and they're just very rich. Mm-hmm. So we encourage people to go to WyomingCatholicCowboy.com. And if you don't know Father Bryce, get to know him there. So Father, we're talking about, your newest book, The Catholic Cowboy Way, of Prayer, The Catholic Cowboy Way of Prayer. And, you talked about the structure of your prayer life and developing the disciplines of the prayer life and the way that you pray. I know for me, it was, I called you one time, or I texted you, and I forget how it went, but it's basically, I can't talk right now because I never leave. Your statement was, I never leave the house without having my holy hour first. You said, I've learned my lesson. Tell us about that.
19: Yeah, well, again, I go back to seminary. We were taught, it was part of our formation to do a holy hour in front of the Blessed Sacrament from 6 to 7 a.m. every morning. So that was a discipline we learned there. And part of that was, they know what it's like as a parish priest. Like, they know how the day can go. And so really, morning is your only sacred time that you can count on. And I always say, if I were to go back to seminary and give some advice to seminarians or just, you know, as a parish priest, what advice would I give? And it would be early to bed, early to rise makes a parish priest holy, healthy, and wise.
17: It's true. I call that hour the sacred hour. You know, for me, my day has to start with the number 4 at the beginning of the hour I'm getting up. It might be 4 a.m. It might be 4:55 a.m., but it starts there, and it always starts with a cup of coffee in the liturgy of the hour.
19: Solid.
17: And if I don't do that, there's something missing that day if I get rushed and don't do it.
19: If The deal is too, why I really emphasize, like I always say, when people come to me, you know, for spiritual direction and want to know, you know, kind of form a serious prayer life, my first question to them is, what time do you go to bed? Like, that's where it starts. You want to get up early, go to bed early. Like, that's where it starts. So it's practical.
17: Yeah.
19: And it's kind of the whole approach that I've really taken in this book. The Catholic Cowboy way is to follow the Lord with all your heart, mind, soul, and strength, period. Okay. So then if I want to follow the Lord, I have to listen to the Lord. So like this work is the first step in the program. So it's taking the Catholic Cowboy and we're just like dialing it in and we'll see wherever it goes. But prayer is just essential. So the premise of prayer is to listen to the voice of God in your heart. That is what we are after all throughout prayer. If I can do that, if I can stay in tune with God's voice all throughout my day and life, like he wants me to, life is good. No matter what storm's going on, life is good interiorly.
17: It's so beautiful. I got to tell you, you know, I know when you're a young man and you have your children and your life gets real busy, but I'm like, I'm gone by 9 p.m., 8:30, 9 p.m. I'm asleep. I'm getting it because you know what? I go to sleep and I can hardly wait to get up. Mm-hmm. and start my day the next day. But yeah, that sacred hour, I think especially for men, Father, because your children should wake up maybe to go to the bathroom some hour of the morning and see, oh, my dad's up. He's reading, he's praying, and he sits in that same chair every day. You know, for me, I do the Liturgy of the Hours, and then I leave the liturgy open to the Psalms for Cindy when she gets up. But I'm up at least an hour before she does.
19: Sure.
17: So having that, and I call it it's the sacred time of day for men to get up before, at least an hour before everyone else. And then, by the way, it's good to follow that up with a physical workout and then go kick some butt. You know what I mean? Then start your day and do the stuff God's calling you to do.
19: No, it's good. And it's practical as well. And I just, the beauty why I do kind of emphasize prayer in the morning, not that it's the only time you can pray, but it is sacred time. And the beauty is if I do this program right, so prayer is dialing my heart into the voice of God, which speaks to me personally. So I say the frequency of the Father is sonship. So if you're kind of familiar with my other work, like sonship is my relationship with Dad through the Son. Now that can be male or female, but it's always through the Son. But it's personal to me. And so that's the frequency. So I like have to calibrate my heart on a daily basis to tune into that voice. That's what I do in prayer, is I tune into that voice. Now I got it. Hey, I gotta go to work. I leave prayer, but I don't leave the frequency. So now I'm tuned in. So now my whole day benefits from that dialed in communication with God. And so now we'll get to the next step here in a bit, but
17: so
19: you do
17: cool.
19: have to exercise discernment of spirits as I go throughout my day to stay tuned in kind of stuff. But that's the value of morning prayer, intentional morning prayer, is I benefit from it for through the rest of my day.
17: And it's what do you mean? You know, that's so perfect. You're dialing into that frequency. It's like some people jump in the car. Mm-hmm. Like we, Cindy and I sit and have coffee and we know there's going to be a big truck come by that's going to be really loud because we do our liturgy, the gospel readings down there.
19: Mm-hmm.
17: There's going to be a loud truck. Then there's going to be a guy a little while with his music blasting. Uh-huh. And so some people, they're going to jump in the car and the radio starts blasting out maybe even nice music, but it's not, but that dialing it into the frequency of God, and that frequency is sonship. What does sonship mean? For us men, who some men are afraid of their dads, everyone has a father wound. How do you get into that dialing in sonship with God?
19: Well, sonship is who I am as a baptized son of the Father through Christ. You know, so that's who we are. That's my identity, and it's very particular to me. It means I'm a beloved son of God the Father, not one of many. I'm a beloved son. Who knows me? He calls me by name, Bryce, you know?
17: Yeah.
19: And that's all of us have that relationship. It's who we are. But it's particular, the kind of the Catholic cowboy way is like, it's not just hypothetical, it's human. Like it involves all my humanity, you know, surfing, riding horses, you know, welding, reading, whatever your gig
17: getting,
19: is.
17: Getting bucked off horses, as I recall,
19: getting
17: too.
19: Getting bucked off and getting back on, yes. And so anyway, it involves all of that, your entire humanity. So it's not just a hypothetical thing. It is in the heart, I will say. We can talk about that too, but it's very personal. So I take the time. I hear dad call me son and vice versa. We're there. Now, the deal is that the devil spends our entire lives trying to distract us, to disturb that frequency. So we first got to dial it in. Now we got to stay tuned in, and that's discernment of spirits. No, that's not him. Yes, that is him. Come on in. Stuff. And so our world doesn't help with that distraction, i.e. loud music and loud trucks. So, well, I like loud trucks, but anyway,
17: who doesn't?
19: Yeah. Anyway, but yeah, there's plenty out there to distract us. Right. So we got to be very intentional on our game, because it's, we might hit and miss it. Fine. We all know what the voice of God sounds like. The idea of prayer is to become proficient at owning it and staying there. So
17: this is one of the richest conversations I can remember having, Father Bryce. It's just so perfect, because you start that morning where you know it still takes focus and attentiveness and intention, reading, meditating on God's word, having that time of silent prayer, maybe doing Lectio Divina, whatever. We'll talk more about that. But then staying tuned, and it's about discernment of spirits. I mean, through the day, there's voices talking to you, and some voices are voices of death. Some are your own interior unhealthiness. Some of it is the devil. Yeah. Some of it's the world. So just keep saying, no, I reject that thought. The catechism says that virtue begins in the mind. It's your virtue is a habit, and where you let your mind go to, where it can become a habit. I'm going to listen to these lies about the accuser of the brethren lying to me about myself, or misdirecting me, or I can listen to my own hurt, my own pain within me that is misdirecting me, or I can listen to that. I love that I'm a son of God, a beloved son, and I call him dad. And I check in with him in the morning and throughout the day. We're talking with Father Bryce Lundgren, Catholic. It's Wyoming Catholic Cowboy is his website, and his series of books, The Catholic Cowboy Way. His newest one is The Catholic Cowboy Way of Prayer. We'll be right back with more of the Bear Wozniak Adventure. 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Here is a YouTube video short, which is based on an excerpt from my newest book, 12 Rules for Manliness, Where Have All the Cowboys Gone? Don't be a quitter. As my ninja sensei used to say as he pushed down on my shoulders, assisting me in doing push-ups, you can do one more of anything. When I paddled my surfboard across the treacherous Molokai Channel, it was just one paddle stroke at a time across those 35 miles. When I pedaled my bicycle across the United States, it was just one more pedal stroke at a time that got me across. To a cowboy, being a quitter is as bad as being a horse thief. When someone quits, they leave others holding the bag and having to do their work, or worse yet, they leave them in a dangerous position. We need to carry our own backpack. Louis L'Amour said in The Education of a Wandering Man, much was forgiven if a man had courage, integrity, and if he did his job. If a man gave less...
0: This is Franciscan Media's Saint of the Day for November 8th. Today we celebrate Blessed John Duns Scotus. Born into a wealthy Scottish farming family in 1266, John entered the Franciscans at 15 and was ordained at 25. He immersed himself in studies at Oxford and Paris. Known for his brilliance and his humility, a rare and noteworthy combination, he distinguished himself at every turn. Duns Scotus became one of the most influential Franciscans and one of the greatest English-speaking philosophers and theologians of his age. An independent thinker, he appreciated the richness of traditions beyond the Franciscans. When the King of France tried to persuade John to side with him in a dispute with the Pope, Duns Scotus refused and was given 3 days to leave the country. After a brief stay in England, John returned to the University of Paris, where he taught and earned a doctorate degree. His explanation of the concept of Mary's Immaculate Conception, considered controversial at that time, was so convincing that the university adopted it as its official position. Assigned to the Franciscan school in Cologne, John died there in 1308 at age 43. He was beatified in 1993. There's more about the saints, along with inspiration and Catholic resources, at our website, saintoftheday.org. From Franciscan Media, this has been Saint of the Day.
8: This is your KLOJ weather forecast for Manhattan, Kansas. Today, showers and thunderstorms likely, partly sunny, high 86 degrees, southwest wind 5 miles per hour. Tonight, showers and thunderstorms likely, mostly cloudy, becoming clear, low 58 degrees, north wind 5 to 10 miles per hour. Sunday, partly sunny, high 74 degrees, north wind 5 miles per hour.
1: The current temperature, 87 degrees.
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17: Aloha, welcome to the Bear Wozniak Adventure. We have a schoolofmanliness.com. We'd like to invite the men to join, especially the young men. So many young men now have come to the church. This is a great way to get formed by other men. We have as our guest Father Bryce Lundgren, and I love one of the quotes in his first book, The Catholic Cowboy Way, where he's talking about how men need to get together and have real conversation. But he said if he was talking to if he was riding with his buddy, what was the buddy you referenced?
19: Zeke.
17: What is
19: Zeke?
17: Zeke. Hey, Zeke, we need to get more transparent and vulnerable with each other. Zeke would have kicked spears and be gone over the next two mountains before he could take a breath. But if you get with real men and you're able to be gritty and real, that's what you need. And the schoolofmanliness.com is a place, it can be a launching place for you too. Come, we have a non-Facebook community of men where we share what God's doing in our lives. We encourage each other, embolden each other, challenge each other. And once a month we have the Zoom meetup where we all get together. And every Saturday morning you get a special email, not the email that the people get who subscribe to our newsletter. They get the show every Saturday morning, but you get a special email with a curriculum for manliness for that week that you can go through, and you can even go through with your sons. And included in there sometimes is a homily by Father Bryce Lundgren, who's our guest today, because he's gritty and he's real. But join the schoolofmanliness.com and become part of the Man Cave and grow. We're just a bunch of misfits, you know. We're like David's men in the Cave of Adullam, you know, who the Bible refers to as misfits. But they formed each other, and God formed them into the valiant men of God. And so that's what our goal is. And then to form you, help you become formed, so that you start your own men's group or whatever your ministry that God is calling you to, that you are propelled into. So we have Father Bryce Lundgren, who in just his own easy way, it's like this. When you start your day in prayer, Father, then throughout the day, you just be who you are, because you're kind of a, you do what you do. You do your stuff, and then the desires that God's given you put you into situations where God uses you to impact others. But also, you know what, Father, when I'm surfing a good wave, I'm not doing anything for anybody, but I feel God's pleasure in it. I'm pleasing Him. I'm not being used by God for anything. We're just enjoying each other's company. And I know you too, when you're out riding and you see the beauty of the mountains in Wyoming, and you're enjoying it with your Father in heaven, it's not about being a tool that God uses. It's about being a son.
19: Yeah.
17: And Him.
19: Mission comes from relationship. Mm. So you can't just jump right into the saddle. Like you gotta have a good relationship. So that begins with prayer. So the deal is when I, so the sonship, the voice of God, it resonates in my heart. And so even the catechism would say that, so he'd speak of the conscience. The conscience is that secret sanctuary or core of man where the voice of God resounds, right? Mm. And it's along those lines. So I just speak of the conscience in this sense more as our heart. Mm. So the deal is this whole reality resides in my heart. So if if I'm going to, okay, I'm going to pray. Let's do it. Morning, I'm doing all that. I stop, fold my hands, close my eyes. The first thing I encounter is my thoughts, okay? And we usually get stuck there. So seminary, we were taught just threefold distinction of the interior of the human person to help us navigate our way to the heart. And so those three modes are thoughts, feelings, and desires. Okay, it's just part of who we are, and it doesn't exhaust it, but it does kind of give us some categories to work with. So I want to get to that place of desire, because that's the language of God. That's the language of the heart. That's where I can encounter him in this kind of deep way. So, okay, I turn in, I'm hit with my thoughts. So thoughts are, they're like the waves of the sea. They're here, and I just get tossed from one to another, and I'm kind of like doing the spiritual doggy paddle, just trying to keep up with them, right? So I'm like, well, how do I get through my thoughts? The idea, stop paddling. Don't engage them. Just don't, you know. We usually do. Oh, yeah, that thought. Think about it. That thought. Think about it. Don't engage them, all right? Then I stop paddling. Whoa, I sink. You know, a little uncomfortable. I don't know if I can breathe underwater. What's the next thing I encounter? My feelings, like my emotional life, right? It's part of who we are. You know, it's kind of a bridge between our thoughts and our hearts, in a sense. You know, if I can name my feelings, I feel like this, I feel like that. If I can name my feelings, like, I'm doing something right in the spiritual life and the prayer life, because I'm getting dialed in. You know, we can name that, like, I'm ticked off. We can do that. But I mean, like, really, no, this bugs me, or I am happy about this, or, you know, it's a whole realm itself. But I still

0: describing, I mean, I probably got my eyes closed, you know, as I'm describing just interiorly, I feel or whatever I'm using, like, I think this, I'm in my head, I feel this, I'm usually in the motions. When I start saying things like, I desire, I long, I want, I love, I usually am in that heart space. Okay, now I want to be attentive. Now I can name those desires. I can kind of speak of them a little bit more. But I want to even maybe not speak as much and start, oh, I want this, I want that, I need a new pickup, whatever, right? No, I want to be there. Okay, I'm there. Now I want to just take a breath and listen. And then God brings the desires up. Like, I do want that. And so do you. Let's go. You know, but I would say even there, it's not always a call to go and do and serve.
1: Mm-hmm.
0: It's a call of love. And so that's where I hear Dad call me son and me call him father, you know, and that's all I need. Now I know I'm there. Right now I stay there. Mm-hmm. Now I think from the heart. Now I feel from the heart, you know? And then just to kind of, these are basics, right? But you kind of get it. Now, hey, I got to go to work, right? So I don't leave the heart, right? I stay at the heart as I serve in the world. So one image I have, and kind of use the water image. So it's like, prayer is like a submarine. Like I go deep, right? Now I'm deep, but hey, I got to go to work. I come up a little bit and then I shoot out my periscope and that's how I roll through life.
1: That's awesome.
0: And I just shoot torpedoes and things like that.
1: You know? I got to share something with you. So true. I remember as a young man, and I love it when we have young men listen to the show. Mm-hmm. I think I was maybe 19. I just experienced probably 20. I just experienced a deep conversion in the Lord. And I was off to the races. I went to college at Baylor. If you were sitting there alone at the cafeteria, you were in trouble because I was going to join you, tell you about Jesus. Mm-hmm. You know, mm-hmm. Here's this Catholic telling Baptists about Jesus. But, and so people said, oh, you must be called to the priesthood. But in my heart of hearts in high school, I had like an epiphany with the Lord where suddenly I realized I could have a child. And my whole life was then directed towards getting good education so I get a job, so I get married, so I could have children. That was my desire. And but I went through this time of like just having to die to that. Lord, not my will, but your will be done. And it was 6 months of feeling separated from God. And I was early on, like after the first 6 months of my going deep with having that conversion experience, of just saying, I can't do it, God. I want to have children, but I couldn't say thy will be done. Then I went to a Benedictine monastery in the mountains of Pecos, New Mexico. And a young man came in who was my roommate, eventually became a Franciscan. He knelt next to his bed. I never met him. He was going to be my roommate for the weekend. And he just kept whispering, God, I love you and I give you my life. And finally I just said, God, as hard as it is to love you, it's to say yes to you, it's harder not to. So yes, I will do your will. And then it was a couple months later, Father, I was up at the top of a mountain called Mont de Sol in Santa Fe. I had gone back there to see if I would go to a seminary, if that's what God wanted. And I was at the top of this mountain praying, and I said, God, what do you want? Mm-hmm. And it was just like the words you said. He said, well, what do you want?
0: Mm-hmm.
1: So he said, I want to be a father. I want to have children. Well, and then scripture verse came to me. I forget the beginning of it now, but it's basically give your heart to the Lord and he will give you the desires of your heart, which means to say he plants them there. He will also help you realize them. And the word desire comes from the word in Latin to look up at the stars. It's not a passion of being driven by your emotions. It's an upward yearning. And God puts those desires in our heart for a new truck when it's time. You know, it's as practical as that. Or for whatever it is God's leading you to. It's in the little things and the big things. Sometimes God gives you a desire for a cup of coffee. You go to get a cup of coffee and suddenly ministry happens there. So just listen to that inner voice. We're talking to Father Bryce Lundgren, Wyoming Catholic Cowboy, his new book, The Catholic Cowboy Way. It's a series of books, The Catholic Cowboy Way. His newest one is The Catholic Cowboy Way of Prayer. We'll be right back with more of the Bear Wozniak adventure. That's right. 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
1: This is a Messy Family Minute with Mike and Alicia Hernan. 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
3: 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Here is more of the Bear Wozniak Adventure.
0: Aloha. Welcome back to the Bear Wozniak Adventure. We want to invite everybody to check out our TV series, Long Ride Home with Bear Wozniak, is still showing on Prime Video. It's a tremendous evangelistic tool. So many really gnarly men have come to the Lord because someone surreptitiously put on Long Ride Home and they got stuck watching a motorcycle show and find out it's about Jesus. And so many men have become Catholic by watching that TV show. But Long Ride Home with, you got to look up with Bear Wozniak. It has to have that part in it. And you can watch it on Prime Video. EWTN still re-airs it from time to time, but you can watch all 33 episodes. The last season was filmed in Hawaii. We have, speaking of surfers, we got Father Bryce Lundgren with us. He's a surfer, a cowboy. Father Bryce, you rode, Bronx, but did you bull ride too? I think you tried bull riding a little bit. It was Bronx.
4: I never tried bulls.
0: But you did. Well, you know what? We have two young men in our man cave that are bull riders, mm-hmm. and they're also both experienced tremendous pain this last summer. And I don't think that's really going to be bull riding anymore. But one of your sayings is riding this Bronx of life. You know, staying in the saddle. How do we stay in the saddle in prayer, or what?
4: Well, by listening to the Father, man, mm-hmm. period. Yeah. I mean, if we are in communication with God the Father through the Son and the Holy Spirit living with us, life is good. I mean, like we can stay grounded even when it gets tough, you know, even when it gets bronchy, right? And that's where the discipline comes in. And so, it can be a smooth ride even when it's rough. And it's just life. You got to learn this stuff. And it's not, you know, none of us have it totally figured out, but the church is here to help us. And so it's 2,000 years. Like I feel like in prayer, in our understanding of prayer, it makes sense. We're way more advanced than we ever have been because we're building on the shoulders of giants, you know?
0: Yes.
4: So we're really refined. And so I guess where I'd like to kind of leave off I've taken time in prayer, ideally in the morning, to attune my heart to God's voice in my heart, right? And we'd call that sonship, the language of that is desire. It motivates us. It inspires us, is us just to be in that relationship, things like that. Now, there is truth. Hey, I got to go to work, right? So now
0: I get to go to work.
4: I get to go to work. I have to leave prayer, but I don't leave my heart. Mm. So I stay in communication with the voice of God. And I do this through discernment of spirits. And this is a great tool, really founded by St. Ignatius of Loyola, but it's really been expounded upon and developed in more deeper and personal ways over the years. And so how I call discernment of spirits, I call it spiritual defensive driving. Okay.
0: Ah, that's so cool. Yeah.
4: Dude, it is so real. I mean, when I drive down the road, I'm not just like, not paying attention. Like, that doesn't work well.
0: Yes. Right? So,
4: and then defensive driving isn't also like white knuckling life. It's not like, right?
0: Yeah.
4: Defensive driving is being in control. It's being aware. It's like, I'm aware of my fuel gauge. I'm aware of my temperature gauge. Oil pressure's good. Mirrors here, check. Guy driving down the road, good. I'm in control, right? So this is how we're kind of dial it in a more practical way. There's the 14 rules of discernment. Great. What does spiritual defensive driving look like? Discernment of spirits. Okay. The threefold is be aware, understand, and take action. Okay. First step, be aware. That's the mode. I'm in control, aware of my gauges, surroundings. I don't just drink in every narrative that comes my way. I test it. Right. I like who is the author of this voice speaking to me? If you're following me, now we're kind of back into the heart language here.
0: Yes.
4: Like I'm wanting to listen to the voice of God. The trick of listening to the voice of God is tuning out all the voices that are not of God, which are many. And so I'm aware of who's speaking to me, and I have to test that spirit. The basic mode of testing it, you can tell a tree by its fruit. I can tell the author of a voice that's speaking to me by the fruit it produces in my heart, right? Mm. The fruits of the Holy Spirit are love, joy, peace, patience, kindness, gentleness, self-control, and the like. If that voice produces those fruits, come on in, receive it, okay? If it doesn't, if it's fear, negativity, doubt on down the line, no, reject it, right? Name it, reject it. Just naming it, the voice of God.
0: But wait. I think you're saying something so important. Name it. Mm-hmm. Because as soon as you name it, means I get it, I understand it, and you're going to, and you know its name when it comes to bug you again, and you know in an instant you can reject it.
4: It's very crucial. Just naming it exposes the liar. He doesn't want to be.
0: Yes, I'm sorry, yell. Yeah.
4: And so he runs when you name it.
0: It's like, it's the same as an exorcism, right? You name the demon, so you cast him out. Yeah,
4: I say, be aware. Okay, now understand. It's not the voice of God. I'm understanding it, right? Now take action. Get gone, Satan, right? So but there's also action in the other way. So God's speaking to me. The sun's shining on me. Okay, I feel like he's trying to just, re-encourage me that he's here, providing for me, he loves me.
0: Yeah.
4: I hear that. I understand that it is from God. I take action. Come on in. Yes, Lord, I love you too.
0: Beautiful.
4: Stuff, right?
0: So yeah.
4: I reject the bad spirit so that I can stay in tune with the good spirit. And this is the way forward. This is like so much of the actual discipline of prayer. I mean, in a time frame, at least, so much of my day involves discernment of spirits. And I just, if I do it well. And sometimes I'm like, dang, I'm desolate. Like, why am I desolate? So I understand. I'm aware that I'm desolate. Why am I desolate? When this person said this, it made me feel like this. Mm-hmm. I understand it. Now take action. Reject the lie. What's the truth? Mm-hmm. Mm-hmm. God's merciful. Mm-hmm. So it's really a discipline, but it's a practical one that I can learn, and it takes experience. You don't just get the textbook. You got to grab the wheel and drive. I learn as I go. How's it look on me kind of stuff. But so that's the threefold mode of discernment of spirits that we've kind of been taught. Be aware, understand, take action. That's how I you know, stay in the saddle of life, so to speak.
0: You know, as a martial artist, we used to say discern, disrupt, attack, or discern, disrupt, respond. It's mm-hmm. It's the same thing in what you're saying in this spiritual life is you discern. Mm-hmm. What's the first step again? I didn't
4: be
0: take
4: aware.
0: Notes. Okay, be aware, discern.
4: Understand.
0: And yeah, in martial arts, it's spatial awareness.
4: Mm-hmm. Yeah.
0: Someone's
4: same
0: up to
4: logic.
0: Something, discern it, then disrupt the attack, mm-hmm. and then respond. And it's and because it actually is spiritual warfare, and that's the combative art. But then there's also the other side, as you say, discern. Oh, the sun's shining on me. Come on in, God.
4: Yeah, you that's know? The point of it all. Really, the whole point of it all is to stay in tune with God's voice. And to do mm-hmm. that, I have to name what's not of Him and get it out of my way so that I can stay in tune.
0: And I had that feeling this morning, Father. Of I got up and why don't as I was praying this morning, why don't I feel good? Something's troubling me. What is it? And I had to go down in there. It wasn't like a voice. It was a troubling in my feelings. Mm-hmm. I go, I know what it is. There's someone that wanted me to be on their show 2 months ago, and I kept rescheduling, and I was feeling bad because I'd let that person down. Okay, now I know what action to take. Now I can go back to prayer.
4: Email them.
0: I did. As soon as I got. Mm-hmm. But why am I feeling like I've let someone, what is feeling? It's a feeling of letting someone down. What is coming? Oh.
4: Yeah.
0: So it's
4: beautiful.
0: Tuning in, right? But then going back into prayer, but kind of, okay, got it. Going back to prayer. Treading, yeah, not no, treading good, water. Man. What do you call it? Doggy paddle.
4: spiritual doggy paddle.
0: we only have a minute or so left. The name of the book is again, what?
4: It's the Catholic Cowboy Way of Prayer. And it is, I just want to say that I just went through an independent publishing house on this one. And so you can only kind of find it like on Barnes and Noble or something right now. So
0: can you find that on
4: Amazon?
0: You can find it on Amazon. I found it.
4: Okay. Good enough.
0: You just got to look up Father Bryce Lundgren and books and then find the Catholic
4: awesome.
0: Cowboy Way Blue Book. And then it's there. I believe it's there. But yeah. So Father Bryce, thank you. You know, I know one thing I say about you is that he really protects his priesthood. And I realize now more than that, it's you're really protecting your walk with the Lord. You don't you serve the Lord, but you don't allow yourself to have fractured energy. You stay focused, and you protect you're protecting your priesthood, your flock, and your walk with God that way. And I really love you so much. I hope you come into Hawaii again anytime. Bring
4: yeah,
0: someone
4: well,
0: with
4: thanks,
0: you. Bring,
4: man.
0: Maybe bring Father Joe with you. I guess he became a cowboy, huh? Father Joe's a cowboy now?
4: Well, you know what they say. If you have a hat, you can be a cowboy too.
0: Oh, wait a minute. Let me get my hat. Oh, I got
4: it
0: right up here.
4: Man.
0: I can't
4: thanks
0: wear my hat with my headset on.
4: Yeah, it's always a joy. I appreciate your encouragement. And it's a fun journey. And it's funner to journey with each other. So thanks for your companionship.
0: Thank you too, Father Bryce. Well, until next week, may the breath of the Holy Spirit aloha you. Aloha.
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9: In this Sunday's Gospel, the voice of Jesus resounds with authority and with hope for our world. We read him saying, "The harvest is abundant, but the laborers are few. So ask the master of the harvest to send out laborers for his harvest." Later he says to the 12 apostles, "Go and make this proclamation. The kingdom of heaven is at hand. Cure the sick, raise the dead, cleanse lepers, drive out demons." It's an amazing perspective to think of the church in this light. When you hear this gospel, for example, remember that you're hearing it from the lips of a man who has responded to this call, a priest who has offered his life to cleansing.
10: Hello and welcome to Catholic Bite 60 Seconds, where 2,000 years of faith and tradition is explained 1 minute at a time. This is Father Lane Breeze from the Archdiocese of Atlanta, and today I'm going to talk about the suffering servant canticles found from Isaiah chapters 42 through 53. And especially I want to look at the fourth of the four suffering servant canticles, which we hear in the lectionary on Good Friday, Isaiah 52:13 through 53:12. It begins with the encouraging words, "See, my servant shall prosper, he shall be raised high and greatly exalted." But it proceeds to describe the many sufferings that this mysterious servant is going to have to endure. Originally, the servant of the Lord was seen to be a prophet or someone who suffered with God's people, but in the fullness of time, we see it to be Jesus, Jesus who suffers on our behalf. This prophecy is quoted numerous times in the New Testament, but most especially in Acts chapter 8, when the Ethiopian eunuch is confused by this passage until the Apostle Philip explains it and applies it to Jesus. Unfortunately, we've run out of time, and so please tune in next time for another episode of Catholic Bites 60 Seconds.
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17: The current temperature, 84 degrees.
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20: 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This is Michael O'Neill. I'm The Miracle Hunter. This is the month of the Sacred Heart, this month of June, and our nation will be consecrated to the Sacred Heart by the bishops, and that's a big event happening for the 250th anniversary of our nation. They're doing that consecration here in June. So it's a perfect time to learn about a brand new film hailed as a French blockbuster, as a highly successful film in France. Now it's come across the Atlantic and will be making its U.S. theatrical release on June 9th through 11th and 14th. And we'll be interviewing the producers and directors of that program in just a little bit. And we'll also be talking with Teresa Tomeo. You all know her from her EWTN radio show, as well as numerous books and focus on Italy. And we've got the second part of her shrine book called Italy's Shrines and Wonders.
1: It's got a focus on St. Francis of Assisi. We look forward to talking with Teresa in just a little bit. Check out my series, They Might Be Saints. It airs every week on EWTN this Tuesday, June 16th. The episode on Sister Marie de Mondragrance is the one that airs, and this is the one that started it all. It's the fascinating story of Sister Marie de Mondragrance, and we follow her extraordinary efforts to locate the house of Mary, the mother of Jesus, as she travels to Ephesus, Turkey, to bring this treasure to the Catholic Church. So check that one out, Tuesday, June 16th. They Might Be Saints, Sister Marie de Mondragrance. Or you can go on demand on EWTN, watch them for free. You can check out theymightbesaints.com to watch any of the episodes there. My other series, Explore with the Miracle Hunter, next episode airs on Wednesday, June 17th. That's Janet Sano, and it's one of history's most mysterious, miraculous images, appearing in 1467 when a beautiful fresco of the Virgin Mary and Christ Child were revealed descending from the clouds. I have that story, and that is Explore with the Miracle Hunter, Janet Sano, on Wednesday, June 17th. You can also go online to watch it as well, explorewiththemiraclehunter.com. You can watch any of those episodes on demand. Later in the show, we're going to be looking at the Might Be Saint of the Day, and this lines up to my television series and book, They Might Be Saints. I was just in Champion, Wisconsin this past week, and we filmed a new episode of They Might Be Saints about the visionary Adele Bryce, and that'll be coming out some point in the next year or so, and that relates to Champion, Wisconsin, the first and only case of a Marian apparition approved in the history of the United States. People know the story of that great fire miracle, but what about the visionary herself? In this program, we'll focus on her and her life and her new cause for canonization. But the might-be saint of the day for today is Blessed Francisca de Paula de Jesus Isabel, who lived from 1810 to 1895 in Brazil. In the 365 Days with Mary project, we do this every week where we look at the Marian devotion of the day as it lines up exactly to the day's date. We all know Fatima, May 13th, or Lourdes, February 11th, or Guadalupe, December 12th. But so for today's day, for June 14th, we've got Our Lady of the Arbor from Lille in France in the year 1234. And the question of the week, we always like to answer people's questions. People send me all these emails to my Miracle Hunter inbox. People can send me an email to questions@miraclehunter.com. And each week I pick a question that I like that's perhaps the most interesting, or the one that made me think the most, or the one that I think that other people could benefit from. And so this was a good one that came into me this week, was how can we make the American saints better known? I'll do my best to answer that one in just a little bit. And the miracle of the day. We always try to look at all the many miracles, the thousands of miracles happening throughout Christian history, whether it be Marian apparitions or weeping statues or Eucharistic miracles. But each and every day of the calendar year has a different miracle that's associated with it. So for today's day, we've got June 14th, 1887, alleged apparition of the Virgin Mary that took place near the village of Lagnac in southwestern France. I'll tell you about that in just a little bit. Let's take a look at the miracle news. We do this every week where we talk about the miracles happening around the world and those things that relate to miracles. And this is an interesting story that came across my desk. It's a story of survival. And what began as a routine search for gold turned into one of the most dramatic rescue stories of the year when seven villagers entered a remote cave in Laos Central province on May 19th of this year. There was a heavy monsoon. The rains quickly flooded the cave system, and it blocked the exit, and it trapped the men deep underground. And one member of the group, he managed to escape before the passage became impassable, and then he alerted the authorities, and they launched an international rescue effort. And for more than a week, rescuers from Laos and neighboring Thailand, they had to battle floodwaters, those narrow tunnels, poor visibility, and a constant risk of the cave collapsing. And divers navigated partially submerged passages, some barely 23 inches wide, while pumping operations worked to lower the water levels. And the cave, which is located 75 miles north of the capital, proved exceptionally difficult to access because of that mountainous terrain, and the rain continued to fall. And the experienced cave divers who had participated in the famous 2018 Thai soccer team rescue, they actually joined this mission. And on May 27th, rescuers finally reached five of the missing men, discovering them huddled together on a rocky ledge surrounded by muddy floodwaters. hungry and dehydrated, but alive, that survived for more than a week in complete darkness. And according to the rescue officials, the men endured because they had found a section of the cave with a continuous supply of breathable air and enough elevated ground to stay above the rising water. In the video released by the rescue teams, they show a jubilant scene of divers locating the survivors, and it prompted celebrations amongst rescuers and anxious family members waiting outside. And the rescue itself was quite perilous, though. One survivor was brought out by a specialist cave diver on May 29th, while the remaining four astonished rescuers by emerging from the cave on their own the following day after the water levels dropped and the pumps had cleared part of the blocked passageways. And the successful rescue of all five men was hailed across the region as a remarkable triumph of endurance and determination. And the story remained bittersweet as rescue teams continued to search for two other members of the original group who were still accounted for. Now, many described the survival of the five men after 10 days underground as nothing short of a miracle. And that's this week's Miracle News. You can look at that story. I've posted it to the Miracle Hunter page on Facebook. Let's take a look at Catholic Pub Trivia. We do this every week where we ask a trivia question and give out a prize to an emailer who writes in the fastest with the correct answer. The question from last week, what is the only other approved Marian apparition other than Knock where Mary says nothing? We recently did an interview on Our Lady of Knock, and the answer to that question from last week was Betania in Venezuela. That was March 25th, 1984, where Mary appeared to 100 or so people. And those were connected to the visions and mystical experiences of Maria Esperanza, that servant of God who had all those incredible experiences. And now she's on the path to sainthood. And another example of a silent Marian apparition happened in Pontmain in 1871. At the end of the Franco-Prussian War, Mary appeared to some children there in Pontmain, and I've been there myself to that location, a truly beautiful Gothic church. That you will see when you go there. But Mary appeared to this group of children, and she didn't say anything. She kept revealing banners with messages on them, but she didn't actually speak. So that was a slightly different experience than any of the other Marian apparitions. But those are the two major approved cases, anyway, that I know of, where Mary doesn't say anything. Now, the question for this week, what is the first Marian apparition in Italy to have been formally investigated by the Catholic Church? We're going to be talking with Teresa Tamio today, an Italian expert, and we're talking about her adventures throughout Italy and her writing of a two-volume work. This one will be on Assisi, but the question is related to Italy, and what is the first Marian apparition in Italy to have been formally investigated and approved by the Catholic Church? If you think you know that answer and want to win the prize, the image of the faces of Mary, send me an email to questions@miraclehunter.com. And maybe you'll have the right answer, and answers and winners will be posted on the show page on miraclehunter.com. We need to take a short break, but when we come back, we're going to be talking with Steve and Sabrina Gunnell, the married couple who are the directors and producers of the brand new Sacred Heart film, the blockbuster Sacred Heart, His Reign Has No End. Stay with us for that.
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1: Welcome back. You're listening to the Miracle Hunter radio show on EWTN Radio. This is Michael O'Neill. I'm the Miracle Hunter. When we talk about some of the great instances of miraculous phenomena in the history of our Catholic Church, we can always talk about Fatima Lourdes Guadalupe, perhaps St. Faustina and her visions of Jesus. But one stands out amongst all those, and that is that of the Sacred Heart, St. Margaret Mary Illacoque. Those over 350 years ago received visions of the Sacred Heart, and that has changed the Catholic Church forever. Well, there's a brand new film that's out, and it's hitting U.S. theaters on June 9th through 11th and 14th. And it comes to us from France, and it's being hailed as a blockbuster. And the name of the film is called Sacred Heart, His Reign Has No End. And it's a French-produced docudrama directed and produced by Stephen Gunnell and Sabrina Gunnell, a husband and wife team of directors and producers, bringing these apparitions of Jesus to St. Margaret Mary Illacoque to the big screen. And they look at the continuing impact of this devotion of the Sacred Heart on the world today. Welcome all the way from France. Welcome to the program today, Steve and Sabrina Gunnell.
0: Thank you very much.
4: Thank you so much.
1: Well, it's wonderful to have you on the program here today. And I think this is a film that many American Catholics are going to be excited about. We've heard about the success of the film in France being hailed as a blockbuster even. And so tell us just the littlest bit about what drew you personally to bring the story to audiences first in France and now to the United States.
4: Well, this documentary is first and foremost the story of an encounter with Father Mauro and Alicia Beauvisage, who are incredible missionaries of the Sacred Heart of Jesus. And I had the opportunity to hear their testimony in August 2023 at a Marian sanctuary called Notre-Dame-du-Lot in France. While listening to their testimonies, my heart was literally burning, and I realized that the Sacred Heart had been in our lives from the beginning and that we didn't see it. Their story of Father Mauro and Alicia coincided with our meeting with Stephen and I and with my personal desire to unite my heart and my faith. And after their testimony, I went to meet Alicia and I told her that I made films with my husband, and her eyes widened. She took my hands and she said, "But I prayed to meet Christian filmmakers." And at that moment, I knew in my heart that God wanted, but also it's true that I also wanted him to speak to Stephen. And that evening, we discovered that it was possible to consecrate ourselves to the Sacred Heart of Jesus. And we did so as a family. And the next day, on the way home, I played the testimony of Alicia and Father Mauro so that Stephen would listen to them. And at the end, he turned to me and he said, "Isn't there a film that could be made about the Sacred Heart of Jesus?" So it was very moving for me. And the month that followed, we experienced very concrete signs of the heart, whether it was when we went to a home of a decor shop, or there's many Sacred Heart in cushion or earrings or everything. It was every day, and it was very, how would you say?
0: Insistent.
4: Insistent, yeah.
0: We saw so many signs every single day with these Sacred Hearts. Every single day, it was totally abnormal, because since we are married now 18 years, the Sacred Heart has on our life for the start, but we never saw it like this in our life. So we decided to pray for what exactly God tell us and what he wants exactly. If it's just a story of this his Sacred Heart with our family, with ourselves, for something personal, more deeper in our spirituality, or if it's he wants for us make a movie. And when we pray, we saw inside us the poster of the film. We saw this huge Sacred Heart above people in the middle of the town. We saw this poster across the city, everywhere, between all the movie in this time of Halloween, with many horror movie, with a satanic movie and everything.
4: Yeah, in France, Halloween is very dark.
0: Yes. So, yeah. And we said, hey, it's maybe a good idea to see Jesus in cinema for the first time in France. And why not? And we said yes to Jesus. And at this moment, we knew exactly what we should do. And, but the first things we do is call the rector of the of the Paray-le-Monial, the place of the apparition, for be sure. And the rector, the father, Stephen Kern, said, laugh. And said it's a very great idea. In 1 month, beginning the jubilee of the apparition, the anniversary of the 350 years of the apparition of Jesus, His Sacred Heart to Margaret Mary. It's a very good and very beautiful idea, and a great. It's very incredible because the end of the anniversary will be June 2025. In 18 months, well, you have 18 months to do the film. I want the film for the end of the for the clutter of the jubilee here, and it's exactly what we did. And we work, and we put in place the team, found the money, read the story. And
4: but yes, we never imagined that it could go across the sea and come to United States. It's so amazing for us. It's incredible.
0: Around
4: we
0: the world.
4: We are so, and all around the world. It's true, because the film, I've already been to Africa, to Lebanon, and Polish people.
0: Country in Europe.
4: Yeah.
0: It's amazing.
1: We've been talking today with Steve and Sabrina Gunnell, the married directors and producers of this brand new film, Sacred Heart, His Reign Has No End. They've been talking to us about the background, about how this film got off the ground, what inspired them, and they were able to deliver it in time for the closing of that 350th anniversary of that the Sacred Heart apparitions received by St. Margaret Mary Alacoque. And now it's being here presented in the United States, and I was able to watch the film ahead, and I loved it. It's so well done. The recreations are beautiful, and so many interesting stories, not only about the history of the devotion, but also about modern stories of devotion to the Sacred Heart. Tell us a little bit about why this is such an important devotion, not just for 350 years ago, but for our modern world today.
4: France hasn't been doing well for several years, and the world isn't doing well. And for us, it was important to show how relevant the message Christ gave to Margaret Mary are today. This message of love is for the world of today. The world is dying from not knowing it is love, that Father Mauro say in the film. We wanted to give a message of hope to the world. If people's hearts are rekindled by God's love, the world would be better place, would be a better place. And this film is a simple message of love for everyone. And it was important for us to show how the Sacred Heart, which is the heart of faith, always are constantly comes to meet us if we are willing to open ourselves to love.
1: Absolutely.
4: But, yes.
0: And another little miracle when the film in just go out in France in October 25, 2025. In the same time, something like this. We heard about the Bishop of America.
4: Yeah, decide Bishop Barron.
0: All the conference of the Bishop in America decide to consecration to do the consecration to the country, to all your country, to the Sacred Hearts. It was a phenomenal for us new news when we heard about this. I couldn't believe this.
4: It was another sign.
0: Yeah, and I said once like this, it could be so cool or so great if this movie could cross Atlantic and go to American. And our distributor did a great job with the Phantom. And Alexei Wolkenstein, it's exceptional to know that film is all around the country in something like more 1,000 cinema in these 4 days. It's just so great miracle. This film would be converts many hearts, so many people, bring so many consolation, compassion, love. We are very, very touched.
4: Yeah, everyone is invited to come and discover our film. In France, we've had children from 7 years old to great grandparents. We see there's a lot of thirst, you know, the thirst of an audience that has lost its roots and is searching for meaning and its life, in its life. So it's for us, it's very important that everybody bring your parents, bring your neighbors, bring everyone, and most of all, people who don't have faith. Yeah. In France, many Jewish people and Muslim people came to see the film and were very touched about the message of love. So it's for everyone.
0: It's the time of the Sacred Hearts, really. This apparition, this story of the apparition, there is a 350 years ago now to Saint Marguerite Marie. Of course, when this apparition appears at the end, when Marguerite Marie died, the bishop at this moment took what Marguerite Marie wrote, and this story was printed. And this and did some book, and this book was multiplication, and the missionary took this book for bring this devotion around the world, in America, in Asia, in Africa, in everywhere in Europe, and in the same time,
4: there's a popular devotion.
0: This popular devotion declined because revolution
4: in France.
0: Mm-hmm. In the same time, this devotion burned and grown around the world. And now you bring us, you American, you African.
4: You bring back
0: this symbol of the Sacred Heart in France and say to French people, hey, look, you lost it. We'll bring you back. It's amazing because the story of this apparition is for now. The message, this is the heart who's loved the world. It's very clear. It's the time. It's for now, for everyone. Yeah. And only Jesus in the history of the humanity, only him can do the united with the diversity.
4: In the middle, and
0: around the world. It's exactly the reason why I am Christian, because I love Jesus for this. It's the only one who can bring to him everyone, whatever you are, whatever you believe, it's God. It's just amazing. Can you believe it? We did a movie for.
4: Can you believe that God has a human heart? It's incredible. If you think twice, it's incredible.
0: It's amazing.
4: It's amazing.
1: Yeah. Yeah, absolutely amazing. We're so grateful to you, Steve and Sabrina Gunnell, for bringing your passion for this project and putting it together. It's a beautiful film. I've watched it. It's so well done. And it was a huge blockbuster in France. And we're so grateful, too, that it's crossed the ocean. And now it's here in the United States, in theaters in the United States, from June 9th through 11th and June 14th. And so we're so excited to have audiences all across the United States check this one out. Thank you so much, Steve and Sabrina, for joining us on today's program.
0: Thank you very
4: much.
0: Thank you, too.
1: God bless. That was Steve and Sabrina Gunnell, the married producers of this brand new film of the Sacred Heart called Sacred Heart, His Reign Has No End. Check this one out in theaters June 9th through 11th and 14th. You can go to sacredheartfilm.us for more information and for tickets. But when we come back, we're going to be looking at the question of the week. Stay with us for that.

0: I think if you pray and you say to the Lord, Lord, I don't understand, thy will be done. That's a prayer of faith. If something wonderful happens and I say, thank you, Lord, that's a prayer of thanksgiving. If you're distressed and you say, Lord, help me, I can't do anything about this, that's a prayer of hope. And you say, Lord, I can't take one more thing. That's a prayer of desperation. If you're talking to him about it, that's prayer.
1: Join Archbishop Jose Gomez in sharing the good news.
2: Your kindness should be known to all. 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Kindness is contagious and evangelical. When we are kind to other people, they want to be kind too. So one act of kindness can start a revolution of mercy in our world.
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4: 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This is Michael O'Neill. I'm the Miracle Hunter. Hey, I love getting your questions. People write in from around the world with questions about miracles happening in today's world and those that have happened centuries ago. And as you might imagine, I've got a pretty interesting email inbox with all the stuff that rolls in.
5: This is Franciscan Media's Saint of the Day for November 8th. Today we celebrate Blessed John Duns Scotus. Born into a wealthy Scottish farming family in 1266, John entered the Franciscans at 15 and was ordained at 25. He immersed himself in studies at Oxford and Paris. Known for his brilliance and his humility, a rare and noteworthy combination, he distinguished himself at every turn. Duns Scotus became one of the most influential Franciscans and one of the greatest English-speaking philosophers and theologians of his age. An independent thinker, he appreciated the richness of traditions beyond the Franciscans. When the King of France tried to persuade John to side with him in a dispute with the Pope, Duns Scotus refused and was given 3 days to leave the country. After a brief stay in England, John returned to the University of Paris, where he taught and earned a doctorate degree. His explanation of the concept of Mary's Immaculate Conception, considered controversial at that time, was so convincing that the university adopted it as its official position. Assigned to the Franciscan school in Cologne, John died there in 1308 at age 43. He was beatified in 1993. There's more about the saints along with inspiration and Catholic resources at our website, saintoftheday.org. From Franciscan Media, this has been Saint of the Day.
6: This is your KLOJ weather forecast for Manhattan, Kansas. Today, showers and thunderstorms likely, partly sunny, high 86 degrees, southwest wind 5 miles per hour. Tonight, showers and thunderstorms likely, mostly cloudy becoming clear, low 58 degrees, north wind 5 to 10 miles per hour. Sunday, partly sunny, high 74 degrees, north wind 5 miles per hour.
7: The current temperature, 84 degrees.
4: Men and women who showed us how to live the Catholic faith in America, let us grow in our faith and join thousands as we encounter the Hall of Holiness and learn about the holy men and women who helped shape America. And this special event will bring awareness to over 76 saints, blesseds, venerables, and servants of God who lived and served in the United States. And it's an event for the whole family, and they gather the children in the wild country and teach them what they should know for salvation. That's a quote from the Marian apparition given to Adele Bryce. That's 1859 is when that occurred. And so this is a quote for that, and that's along these lines. And so they're actually going to have relics. Over 12 relics of American saints and blesseds are available for public veneration throughout the exhibit. And this is a historic gathering of so many saints at Our Lady Shrine, as they call it. In each day, they'll have speakers from more than 30 causes and shrines around the country from 1 p.m. to 3 p.m. to teach us how we can pray and be holy. And of course, the celebration of the anniversary of the death of Adele Bryce also happens on July 5th. During that time, they commemorate the anniversary of the death of Servant of God Adele Bryce on July 5th. So there'll be numerous events throughout that week, July 1st through July 9th. Technically, it's a novena, 9 days. And I hope to be there myself. I was invited to be one of the speakers, and I hope to see you there too. For people who want more information, you can go to championshrine.org/American Saints. And to answer that question, Bev, how can we best make known the saints of the United States? Well, we can talk to our friends and family about them, of course. But if you live near Champion, Wisconsin, or have a reason to be there, check out that July 1st through July 9th novena there at the National Shrine of Our Lady of Champion. Let's take a look at the 365 Days with Mary project. We do this every week. We look at the Marian devotion of the day as it lines up exactly to the day's date. For today's day, for June 14th, we've got Our Lady of the Arbor from Lille in France in the year 1234. And the story goes that on June 14th, 1234, 53 crippled people were cured upon praying before the statue of Our Lady of Trellis, installed behind a latticework fence in St. Peter's Collegiate Church. And a procession held annually on the second Sunday after Pentecost commemorates these miracles. And they were saved during the devotion or destruction of St. Peter's Church in the French Revolution. And the statue was moved afterwards to St. Catherine's Church. And devotion to Our Lady of the Trellis was revived in the mid-1800s. And a grand Neo-Gothic church arose in her honor, where the statue was unveiled in 1872 and canonically crowned in 1874. And after the original was stolen in 1959, sculptor Marie Madeleine Wiertz, she carved the image now displayed in Lille's Catholic Cathedral, the Basilica of Notre Dame de la Trelle. And that is today's Marian devotion of the day for the 365 Days with Mary project, Our Lady of the Arbor from Lille in France in the year 1234. Let's take a look at the miracle of the day. We do this every week. We were talking about a miracle that happened on the day's date in some year in Christian history. And for today's date, on June 14th in 1887, there was an alleged Marian apparition that took place near the village of Lagnac in southwestern France. And according to reports, two young girls, 13-year-old Leonore Bailly and 12-year-old Suzanne Sell, claimed to have seen the Blessed Virgin Mary. And news of the event quickly spread through the surrounding countryside, attracting attention of local Catholics who regarded the occurrence as a possible sign of divine intervention. And their girls' accounts inspired curiosity and devotion among many of the faithful. Now, in the weeks and months that followed, pilgrims began traveling to the site to pray and seek spiritual favors. But like many reported Marian apparitions in 19th century France, the events at Lagnac emerged during a period of strong popular devotion to Mary, following well-known apparitions as at Lourdes in 1858, for example. And although the reported visions at Lagnac never gained the widespread recognition of Lourdes or those other major apparition sites, there was a tradition of a local pilgrimage that gradually developed and has continued among believers who consider the location a place of prayer and grace. And the Church, however, has never formally recognized these alleged apparitions, and the Diocese of Agen, which encompasses Lot El Garonne, it's not open to canonical investigation, and diocesan authorities have remained uninvolved in assessing the claims. As a result, the reported visions remain a matter of private devotion rather than approval from the Catholic Church. But more than a century later, some pilgrims still visit Lagnac, and they are drawn by the testimony of those two young visionaries in the enduring hope that the Blessed Mother once appeared there. And that's today's miracle of the day. On June 14th, 1887, those alleged apparitions happening or being claimed in Lagnac in southwestern France. And the might-be saint of the day, we do this every week where we talk about a person on the path to sainthood whose feast day or death anniversary is on the day's date. For today, June 14th, we've got Blessed Francisca de Paula de Jesus Isabel, who lived from 1810 to 1895 in Brazil. And she was born in 1810 in Sao Paulo in Brazil. In Brazil, and she was a lay person of the Diocese of Campania, and her mother died when the girl was 10, and she gave herself over to the care of the Blessed Virgin Mary, and she never learned to read or write, and she never joined a congregation, but she lived an impoverished celibate life like a modern anchoress in Brazil, devoting all of her time and effort to the construction of a church dedicated to Mary. And she died on June 14, 1895, in Minas Gerais in Brazil of natural causes. She's entombed in the very church that she helped build, and the smell of perfume is reported at her tomb at the time of her burial and again at the reopening in 1998. She was declared venerable by Pope Benedict XVI in 2011, and she was declared blessed in May 4th, 2013 by Pope Francis. And

0: Jesus as she travels to Ephesus in Turkey to bring this treasure to the Catholic Church. That's They Might Be Saints, Sister Marie de Mondragrande. Check that one out on Tuesday, June 16th. We need to take a short break, but when we come back, we're going to be talking with Teresa Tomeo, author of the book Italy's Shrines and Wonders, Sacred Spaces and Fascinating Places in the Life of St. Francis of Assisi. Stay with us for that.
1: We're speaking today with Michael O'Neill. He is, of course, the Miracle Hunter, very well known on EWTN Radio, and a similar program on EWTN Television called Explore with the Miracle Hunter. Michael, do you get much feedback from your listeners and your viewers on the topics that you talk about and the places you've been?
0: Well, one of the great blessings of working with EWTN and having the job that I do is that I love to be able to tell the stories of miracles on radio and on television. And one of the great aspects of that has been the Explore with the Miracle Hunter television series, in which I've been able to travel to so many shrines around the world, always places of great miracles. That's how I choose where we go. And it's so fun to film and then to edit these up and have them broadcast on EWTN. But Catholics know around the world about Fatima, Lourdes, Guadalupe, these big-name miracle places, and of course those are very important and inspirations to me and Catholics around the world. But I love when we air an episode about a little-known place that most people haven't heard of. Even devout Catholics who are kind of tuned into miracles will send me an email and say, you know, I've never heard of that. Why don't people know this story? And I feel so emboldened and encouraged to do more stories because that's part of the mission to spread God's great work through miracles around the world. And not too long ago, I was all over South America visiting many of those incredible Marian shrines and places of miracles. And Our Lady of Guadalupe will always stand above and beyond, and the ability to stand in front of her image up close and personal, 1 foot away, was a great honor and blessing for me, you know, a sort of a culmination or a big moment in my love for Our Lady of Guadalupe. But when we climbed to the top of Mount St. Michel in northwest France, that iconic monastery on top of an island at the end of the world, you might say, as you gaze over the ocean, to me, being able to climb that and film that and bring that footage home, to me, that was my ultimate explore moment as the Miracle Hunter, going to that great place where it is believed that St. Michael the Archangel influenced in some way the building of that iconic structure. So for me, that stands above and beyond, although many of the places around the world are close seconds.
1: Thank you, Michael. Always a fascinating program, The Miracle Hunter. We air it every Saturday at 1 p.m. Eastern and again at 7 p.m. Eastern on EWTN Radio. 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
0: Welcome back. 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This is Michael O'Neill. I'm the Miracle Hunter. One project that I've been working on this past year is a project on St. Francis, specifically about the stigmata, since we just celebrated the 800th anniversary of him receiving those mystical wounds of Christ. And I had to dig into the research quite a bit and learn a lot about him. And of course, I've been to Assisi and a couple of the other places in Italy associated with St. Francis for filming and otherwise. But there's a brand new book that's out, Shrines and Wonders, Volume 2. It's called Discovering Sacred Spaces and Fascinating Places in the Life of St. Francis of Assisi. And it's an amazing book that walks through all the places where St. Francis lived and had an impact. And the author, Teresa Tomeo, is one of our favorite guests. And she's been to each and every one of the places that's listed in this book. And it's truly an amazing discovery of St. Francis. Welcome to the program today, Teresa Tomeo.
3: Great to talk to you again.
0: Yeah, and this is volume two of your book. We chatted previously about volume one, and that covers a wider variety of places in Italy. And of course, you live in Italy part of the year, and you have a great focus on Italy and in what you talk about. But what made you turn your attention to a volume specifically and entirely on St. Francis?
3: Well, that's a great question, and it's really interesting because obviously, you know, being Catholic and working for the number one and largest religious media organization in the world, EWTN, we know about the feast days, we know about the holy years, and we were hearing that this year would be the holy year of St. Francis after the jubilee year of the Pope, previous Pope, Pope Francis. Of course, he had such a dedication to the saint himself because he chose the name Francis. But with that in mind, I decided I wanted to get to know him a lot better, Michael, because I'll tell you what, growing up Catholic, as a cradle Catholic in an Italian-American family, such as St. Francis,

0: St. Dominic, St. Anthony, they're very prominent in terms of images in the Catholic home, and we're familiar with him. But I really didn't know St. Francis that well. And living here, as you mentioned, part-time, we are living in the land of St. Francis, and I'm coming to you from our home in Umbria, which is about 35 minutes south of Assisi. And I started to just encounter him literally all over the place in Umbria, and well beyond Assisi. I mean, he is just everywhere. So I decided, you know what, I need to learn more about him. And I was so pleasantly surprised. I don't know why I would be surprised, but there's so much I didn't realize. I think, as I say in the book, in the introduction, I tended to put him in a box where he was this wonderful saint, and we had the statues in the backyard or the images on the, you know, on the side of the house or in the kitchen. And I knew he loved animals, I knew he loved God, but I didn't know too much else about him. And when I started to research him and realize the love he had for creation, but also for the Eucharist, which was huge, he wrote more about the Eucharist than anything else, I just said, I have to do more on this saint. So the book, as you mentioned, it's brand new. It's volume two of Italy's Shrines and Wonders, dedicated to St. Francis. But then we also have the beautiful series in line with the same idea of learning more about Francis that came out earlier this year. And people can find out about that, ew10.com/St. Francis. So it's just something I wanted to know more about him because of such the impact that he's had on this country and on the world, actually.
1: Absolutely. He's one of the great saints in the history of the Catholic Church. People will always put him up near the top of the list if there needs to be a list. But 10,000 saints being one of the most famous is certainly book worthy. And so I, of course, am interested in St. Francis because of the various things that you've talked about, but also because of his connection to miracles. He's the first known person to bear the wounds of Christ. There are various healing miracles and other miracles associated with St. Francis. Talk a little bit about some of these great places where there's a miracle connection.
0: Well, we could start. You mentioned Liverna in the introduction. That place is just phenomenal. Liverna is in Tuscany. I'd say it's not too far from Florence if you want to go there, and I would highly recommend it. What's kind of funny is you know this because of all your travels, when you get to these places associated with these great saints, you know, we tend to think of it in modern times. Okay, we're going to this retreat, this beautiful hermitage in the mountains of Liverna. Well, when we went to Liverna a couple of years ago, I could not believe, Michael, how far it was to get to the top of the site where the stigmata happened, and where, you know, they have this beautiful shrine that actually marks the spot where he prayed by the stone. And it's a gorgeous place. There's a retreat center. There's a wonderful church. There's a huge reliquary. It's a great place to be. But all I kept thinking about, it took us probably, I would say, a good 10 minutes in a very comfortable car to go around and around and around and around to the top of the mountain. And we know that Francis walked practically everywhere, right? Sometimes on horseback, but rarely. It was usually on foot or maybe on donkey. And so thinking about him making that effort from Assisi all the way over to Liverna to have that time with the Lord and then to receive the wounds of Christ, and then it wasn't too long after that he died. That was phenomenal to me to be in that location. And then there are other locations that I think are really special. One of my favorite towns in Umbria, outside of our own little village, is Gubbio. And that is where the tale of the Wolf of Gubbio and St. Francis happened. Now, if you talk to the locals, they will tell you that this is real. And there is a church that we feature in the book and I feature in the series. It's called Francesca della Pace, St. Francis of the Peace. It's kind of in the middle of the town. And this is the only church in the world that has a tomb where a large canine is buried. So people can make up their own minds as to whether Francis really tamed the Wolf of Gubbio. I personally, having spent a lot of time in Gubbio, think it did happen. There's also a church outside the city that we take people to, a beautiful church, where the meeting took place, where Francis met the wolf outside the city walls, and he was charging toward him.
1: Would you be willing to tell the story? I think some people may not even have heard of this great Francis story, the wolf. Yeah, if you would, trace it back. What is the story?
0: That's what I'm getting to. So this wolf was known for attacking people, trying to basically feed himself because he was starving, and so he would go after people, he'd go after their livestock, and he was very ferocious. He was so ferocious, he forced people to stay inside the villages. They would not go outside the city limits of Gubbio. And Francis heard about this and made his way over to Gubbio. And they had this encounter at this location outside the city. And people were following Francis and basically telling him, are you nuts? You're going to, you know, confront this wolf. This thing's huge. It's, you know, it's going to attack you. And so the wolf starts rushing out of the woods, again, according to the legends that have been handed down. But I think it actually happened. And he sees Francis and he's about to charge him. And Francis raises his hand and makes a sign of the cross. And when you go to this little church outside the city gates, it's so beautiful because there's this image of the wolf basically pretty much bowing down, lowering his body and his head toward St. Francis. That's on the inside. And there's the words of St. Francis in Italian as he spoke to the wolf and told him, he said, look, I know you're just trying to survive. You're trying to, you know, feed yourself. But this is not the way to go about it. If you stop attacking the people, if you stop destroying their food, they will take care of you, I promise. And so he blessed the wolf, and the whole thing changed, and he became a mascot, basically, of the town. And when you go to Gubbio, it's so cute. They have all these pictures of the wolf with other people and artwork. And the little church where the canine, the tomb of the canine was found, the large bones of what appears to be a wolf, they have these images of him being fed by the townspeople. So it's very special. But if you go to Gubbio, they say it happened, no doubt about that.
1: Absolutely. We're talking today with Teresa Tomeo about her brand new book, Shrines and Wonders, Volume 2, Discovering Sacred Spaces and Fascinating Places in the Life of St. Francis of Assisi. And this is a follow-up to your previous book, Volume 1, which covered other places throughout Italy. And I know that you spend a lot of time in Italy, and you've been to all these places yourself. When you highlighted some of these other places, what are your favorites? Either just personally to be there and to soak it all in and enjoy it, or with their deep connection to St. Francis?
0: Gosh, there's so many. I mean, I loved Gubbio. Gubbio is just so beautiful, and there's so much about Gubbio. We could spend hours talking about that town. But also, I really love Spoleto, which is where he had his real conversion. That was when he was on his way down after he had been very sick after the fighting in the War of the fight of the Calistrata between Perugia and Assisi, and he was jailed for over a year, became very sick, then recuperated, and decided, oh, I'm going to go on and be a knight in shining armor for the papal army. And so he heads down from Assisi toward Puglia, where the fight was going on, which is along the Adriatic, the heel of Italy, and he gets very sick and stops in Spoleto. And in Spoleto, he hears a message, and he believed it was from God saying, you know, stop following the man, follow the master. And he realized that God was telling him, you're going to serve me differently. And so he makes his way home after that, and that's when everything happens. So Spoleto is a beautiful town. There's a gorgeous cathedral there that houses one of only two letters that have survived that Francis actually handwritten. This is to one of the brothers encouraging him in his faith. So that's a lovely town. And then Greccio has to be another one of my favorites, where St. Francis established the first crèche. It's such a special place. You can see it when you're driving by going up toward Assisi on the freeway. And it's this beautiful, there's a church, a more modern church there, but it's attached to this hermitage that Francis used for his brothers, and he prayed there as well. And there's this little grotto where he had the first and developed the first nativity scene. About a mile from there is a town, the actual town of Greccio, which is lovely. So that's another favorite place. So you've got Spoleto, you've got Greccio. It's just endless with Francis. And then, of course, Rome, because he spent a lot of time in Rome, and there's a great statue of him in front of St. John Lateran when he went to see the Pope to get permission to start the Friars Minor. And another place, two other places I would say that are lovely and very important in the church and the life of St. Francis that a lot of people don't visit is Santa Maria dell'Angeli, and, of course, the Church of Rivetorto, which is in that area as well. So, again, it's just phenomenal, the impact he had, not only here in Italy, but around the world.
1: Wonderful. And for those people who perhaps want to go to Italy and follow in the footsteps of St. Francis, you've laid everything out, all the places that people could connect to St. Francis and see his impact there. What is your hope for this book, other than educating people and letting people look into the life of St. Francis as tied to each of these places? What is your hope for their book as perhaps they connect to St. Francis in a deeper way?
0: Yeah, I really hope that they look at him as more than just, let's say, you know, an environmental, holy hippie, because I think sometimes we put him in that box. And yes, he loved nature very much, but he loved nature for a reason, because nature reflects God. Another place I forgot to mention that is really cool, that means a lot to me, and I know we have to wrap up, but there's a place called the Path of the Birds, and that's where Francis spoke to the birds. And there are actually three different sites where he encountered the birds, and there's an outdoor shrine not too far from Assisi where you can go and bring a group, and that's phenomenal. I talk about that in the book too. But my hope is that they'll go deeper in their understanding, and

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1: Our desire through our prayers, so that we may be able to receive what He is preparing to give us.
2: Hello and welcome to Catholic Bites, 60 seconds, where 2,000 years of faith and tradition are explained 1 minute at a time. This is Father Conrad Murphy of the Archdiocese of Washington, and today I'm going to talk to you about the universal prayer, or the prayers of the faithful. Now, we probably all recognize the prayers of the faithful. It's right after the Creed at Mass when we pray for all these different intentions, and then the priest kind of sums it all up at the end with one prayer to God.

0: But this isn't the original form of the prayers of the faithful. The original form we see on Good Friday. If you've ever been to the Good Friday service, there's a long series of prayers. And it starts with the deacon saying, let's pray for this intention. And then we all kneel down and we all offer our own prayers for that intention. Then the priest gets up and sums it all up with a collect, with a prayer collecting all of our prayers and offering them to God. That's what we should be doing during the Universal Prayer. We should be adding our own intentions to the ones that have been stated. That's the end of my 60 seconds. I'll catch you next time on Catholic Bites 60 Seconds.
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7: The current temperature, 78 degrees.
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9: You guys ready for a question?
10: Bring it, Jack.
11: If you're ready to give a question.
9: I'm ready. All right. Question of the week is, how does one overcome jealousy and stop comparing themselves to others as Christian?
12: Oh.
13: How does one overcome? I like that.
10: How does one overcome jealousy and stop comparing themselves to one another as a Christian?
12: Mm-hmm.
11: Yes.
10: This is good. Gentlemen, anything striking you?
11: I can go first.
10: Throw in those two cents.
11: My 2 cents on this is, I think it's really hard to feel like you're not accepted or that you don't have what it takes when you already receive all of your affirmation from the Father. And so I think going to the Father and just receiving that affirmation and then just being really grateful for what he has given you, that it really starts in a spirit of gratitude, that jealousy is broken through gratitude and being grateful for the gifts that you have and being grateful for the gifts of others. One of the things we talk to our missionaries about, because, we dabble in the spiritual gifts. And so
10: it's like black magic.
11: Dabble in it. And so it can be like that case where you end up comparing, like, oh, this person has this spiritual gift and I don't have that gift, or wow, this person is so good at this and I'm not good at that. And we see it a lot in ministry, and it can be a real thing. And we kind of talk about Christmas morning, right? That as a father and a mother, you plan out diligently which gifts you want to give each different child to help maximize that child. And so we give gifts to each child that we have because that gift suits them and it's going to increase their natural gifting in an area that you want to compliment. And so it would be silly if on Christmas Day you're like, man, I got nothing and my siblings got everything. But instead, no, wow, I got good gifts from my mom and from my dad that suit me well, and my siblings got good gifts that suit them well. And to see that the Father actually loves us so much that he's giving out a diversity of gifts because they fit us well. And so then it's like, oh, wow, God, you gave me these gifts, whether they're spiritual gifts, natural gifts, you gave me these so that because they fit me well. And I think it did for me, honestly. It took a while for me just to be grateful for the gifts I bring to the table when I lack certain gifts. And the way I really overcame that ingratitude, if you will, I don't know if I had jealousy, but I did have ingratitude or sadness that I wasn't as strong as certain people, was to really start being more grateful that God gave me a team of people with those gifts. And we use in our teaching the APEST model. It comes from Ephesians chapter 4. It says the gifts that God gave were that some would be apostles, some prophets, some evangelists, some pastors and teachers, to equip the saints for the work of ministry and for the building up of the body of Christ. So in order to equip the saints for ministry and in order to build up the body of Christ, in order to grow the church and form the church, God gave some as apostles, prophets, evangelists, pastors and teachers. So there's different gifts and anointings in the body. And I think sometimes we can have